0: Fox, and this is my son.
1: Hey, I'm Jay Allen.
0: And it's just the two of us on a Saturday night.
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0: Insightful interviews, the latest in the world of entertainment.
1: It's a whole lot of fun.
0: That's right, you better believe it. It's just the two of us for Saturday night right here on K.

0: It's the Jeff Fox Show, and I've got my good friend Keith Sweat on the line. Keith, after all these years being on the road, being on stage, do you still have fun? Do you still love doing it?
1: Oh, I love doing it. It's amazing. I enjoy it, enjoy myself. And I enjoy watching the people who just go crazy, having a good time, laughing, and enjoying the show. I enjoy it. This is my thing. I love giving back. They've given it to me, and now I want to give it back.
0: You got so many hits. If I could put you in the corner, what are the top three songs that the fans have to hear when they see a Keith Sweat show? You got to sing these three. What are they?
1: Nobody, Make It Last Forever, and I Wanna.
0: Those are the Keith Sweat definitive hits, no doubt about it. Wow.
1: No doubt about it. No doubt about it.
0: Tell the folks what else you've been up to.
1: And I've been doing some amazing things. Executive producing movies. I got a bag line. God is good all the time. And I've just been, working diligently on perfecting a lot of the other things that I got going on.
0: So, in other words, Keith Sweat just getting started.
1: Oh, definitely. Entrepreneur.
0: There you go. Doesn't get any better than this. It's the great Keith Sweat today on the Jeff Fox Show. Thank you, Keith.
1: All right, man. Thank you, Keith.
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0: This is Jay Allen, and this is just the two of us. And right now, we are talking to an R&B legend. I mean, she's done it all. You know her, you love her, Melissa Morgan.
1: Hi, Melissa, how you doing?
2: I'm fine, how you doing, Jay?
1: I'm excellent.
0: I noticed you had a gospel upbringing, and I wondered if the vibe of the 80s took you away from the church in any way. How did you deal with that?
2: Wow, that's a good question. Well, I tell you, even though I went secular, it didn't take me away from the church because my roots came from listening to wonderful artists that transitioned over like Aretha Franklin. Mm. So what happened is that even though I was doing secular, you know, you can never leave the energy and the spirit that you have from learning gospel. So no matter what you sing is always going to come out. What I just did is just made sure I kept my faith right. Just know that this gift that I have, mm-hmm. I didn't give it to me and I can't take it away. Only God can do that.
0: Absolutely.
2: You know? So I, as long as I stay with that and I know that this is a gift from God, that he wants me to deliver this message the way that I deliver it, then I'm okay.
0: You have to attribute the success to the roots.
2: Yes. Always. And even in my unsung, I went back to the church that I first sang at, Mount Horeb Baptist Church, and gave them their props and sang with their choir and everything, because you got to remember where you come from in order to go to where you need to go.
0: Thank you so much. I appreciate it.
2: Thank you.
0: That's Melissa Morgan, keeping the faith. Isn't she great? I'm Jay Allen. We'll be right back.
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8: I'm Timmy Eswick with BIN News Now.
9: This is not a referendum on President Trump. It is a decision regarding Mr. Blanche in very specific circumstances. All considered, I will vote for Mr. Blanche.
8: That's Louisiana Senator Bill Cassidy announcing his support of Todd Blanche's nomination. Despite weeks of back and forth debates during his confirmation hearings, Todd Blanche has been confirmed as the next U.S. Attorney General. Former Vice President Kamala Harris has thrown her support behind Democratic Senate candidate Abdul El-Sayed in Michigan's upcoming election. El-Sayed won the Democratic primary this week and will face Republican former Congressman Mike Rogers in November. Finally, a medical emergency forced a concert cancellation in California. We're talking about Lionel Richie, Earth, Wind, and Fire. A new date for a concert is expected soon. 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

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I'm Otis the Entertaining Artist, and we go kick this thing off dead fresh like Carlton's cardigan. Lil Baby's back, and he's right now on your radio.

0: Camo J celebrating 50 years on your radio. Happy birthday goes out to, and RIP as well, to Whitney Houston, one of the greatest singers of all time. If you're celebrating a birthday this weekend, you're celebrating with Marsha Ambrosia, Megan Good, David Mann, new Vikings quarterback Kyler Murray, Prime Time, Deion Sanders, Countess Vaughn, Kumo D, and we say RIP to King Von. Now, on this day in history, it is known as Emancipation Day, the 8th of August. In parts of Tennessee and Kentucky, it marks the historic 1863 date when then-military governor Andrew Johnson freed his personal enslaved people in Greenville, Tennessee, inspiring a 150-year tradition of regional freedom homecomings and celebrations. The more you know, the more you grow. I am him, Otis the Entertaining Artist, and you know, Essence has announced their 50 greatest R&B songs of all time. I think they're up to number 10 right now. I got number 21, Al Green, Let's Stay Together. That's coming up. Our very own Larry Fitzgerald Jr. was inducted today into the NFL Hall of Fame. Him and his son, Devin, unveiled his NFL bus that will last forever in Canton, Ohio. We know his father, alumni here of KMOJ, sports broadcaster Big Larry Sr., would have been so proud. Tune in. We'll check in with some of his induction speech where he gives honor to Big Larry up next in the Ozone.
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0: Today we celebrate our very own Minnesota-born and raised Larry Fitzgerald Jr. He is now officially an NFL Hall of Famer, and we know Big Larry would be oh so proud.
1: My dad, who I lost recently, is also here in spirit. I can feel his presence. He was the foundation of our family and the standard that I measured myself against. Dad, I know there were times where it must have felt like you were carrying the weight of the world, but you always showed up, and your willingness to love and sacrifice with the consistency was the blueprint that I used to raise your grandsons.

0: And new vibes from DeVito. Give me that. Give me that. Give me that. Oh, yeah. Nigerian artists. You know, it's a lot going on for the culture this weekend. If you didn't know, the 31st annual Igbo Fest went down today. They're celebrating that Nigerian culture. You know, I had to slide through. Let's Get It Fest. They got Afro Beats and Piano Dance Hall. They'll be wrapping up about 10. That's happening. Sabathany. They had it happening today. 60th anniversary. Sounds of Blackness on stage. That was one to be at. On the one, Carl Thomas is out in Bloomington. He's probably going on stage real soon. Be Different. Yeah, that's Anthony Edwards' brother. He performed earlier. And we say, Jamaica, come on. They are celebrating their 64th Independence Day weekend. It's a lot going on, you know. You want to keep up to date. 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And you know you got me, Otis the Entertaining Artist. It's Ladies Night. We play the songs the ladies like. If you stepping out tonight, like I said, it's a lot going on. You can get ready with me if you're going to slide out or even slide to the couch. I got you. Tonight, I'm doing ladies group, the females group you like. You know, like Total, Cherish, Black. And 702, where my girls at? All coming up next right here in the Ozone.
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0: ears on your radio. Little Total right there kissing you. I'm Otis, the entertaining artist, and the Sir Boxing Club in St. Paul, Minnesota. You know, they continue to produce them number one boxers. Yeah. Check me out and find out who's the latest on the list. Yeah. And Felicia Rashad, if you didn't know, she's a living legend. Okay. And she recently received a prestigious award. We're going to lift her up. 9:30. My Ozone Culture Report. Do me one favor. One thing for me. All right. Be on time. Just in case I get into that thing early. Because, you know, I'm going to hit you with them rhythms. New DeVito. New project is out on all of your musical platforms. He hooked up with Leon Thomas. Yeah. Tell everybody. We're getting that one on. The dynamic duo of billionaires, Beyonce and her hubby, Jay-Z, they did it again. Yeah, they got a new collabo remix, The Morning Dew Dunk. Oh, it's funky. You're going to like it. Check me out. Wale is back. He's Overthinking with El Mean. I like this one, too. We'll get into it. Your musical memories, I got you. Lisa, Coat Jam. And New Edition, you know, like I said, Essence has their 50 greatest R&B songs of all time. And New Edition, Stand the Rain, Can't Stand That Rain, came in at number 28. I got that all up next, right here in the Ozone.
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7: This is not a referendum on President Trump. It is a decision regarding Mr. Blanche in very specific circumstances. All considered, I will vote for Mr. Blanche.
6: That's Louisiana Senator Bill Cassidy announcing his support of Todd Blanche's nomination. Despite weeks of back and forth debates during his confirmation hearings, Todd Blanche has been confirmed as the next U.S. Attorney General. Former Vice President Kamala Harris has thrown her support behind Democratic Senate candidate Abdul El-Sayed in Michigan's upcoming election. El-Sayed won the Democratic primary this week and will face Republican former Congressman Mike Rogers in November. Finally, a medical emergency forced a concert cancellation in California. We're talking about Lionel Richie, Earth, Wind, and Fire. A new date for a concert is expected soon. 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

You see the viral moment? David Banner was at the UGK concert. He came out, performed that song in full pimp mode. Tight green suit on with hair permed out. And he did a pimp skip. I think I just made that up, but maybe I'm overthinking it. New vibes right now. Let's go, Wale.

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0: I like the way they flipped that. Beyonce, Jay-Z, Morning Dew remix on KMOJ, celebrating 50 years on your radio. Family, it's me, Otis the Entertaining Artist. And America has a new black billionaire. Allow me the opportunity to introduce you to him and tell you where to find him at this weekend. 15 minutes, give it to me what you say. They call it the Ozone Culture Report. I got you coming up. Plus, Drake, he did his big one again. Drake, he gifted over $1 million in luxury cars at his annual event celebrating women. Shebang on the way, and Kehlani kicked off her tour in the Twin Cities at the Armory this week. You should have never missed it. I got her coming up right now in the Ozone.
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0: It's time for this week's Ozone Culture Report, and we begin with America's newest black billionaire, David Grain, and he's been added to the InvestFest 2026 lineup. As you may know, he is the founder and CEO of Grain Management. David built this multi-billion dollar investment firm focused on digital infrastructure, telecommunications, broadband, wireless networks, and the backbone of the modern economy. In this rare appearance, he'll share insights on investing, ownership, private equity, and building generational wealth. He's in Atlanta, y'all, all the way through tomorrow at the InvestFest. Now, we know her as Claire Huxtable, but Felicia Richard is a living legend, and she received the 2026 Sidney Poitier Lifetime Achievement Award at the opening ceremonies of the International Black Theater Festival this past weekend. From her iconic performances on screen and stage, we know Felicia for decades as an artistic excellence. She's helped shape black storytelling and inspire generations of performers. We lift up Felicia Richard. Now, congratulations goes out to the young man, Malachi Young. He is a junior Olympic silver medalist out at Sir Boxing Club in Minnesota. That's right. He did it. He set out a goal a year ago to become the number one in the country. And today, the goal is reality. We say congratulations on your achievement, Malachi, and the Sir Boxing Club for continuing to produce them number ones. That's this week's Ozone Culture Report. But like I told you, you understand, we coming back with some of the greatest. It's DeVito. You know, he's one of the top Afrobeats artists in the world. He hooked up with Leon Thomas. I'm going to crack the code. We going to open it up. Tell everybody's on the way. It is the 64th Independence Day weekend of Jamaica. Real Badman, Vibes Cartel is in the house. Tyla is back with Afro Pop. Her new CD, Is It Love? All coming up next, right here on KMOJ.
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0: 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Mother bad mind. Oh.
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0: Oh, new vibes at 9 in the Ozone from DeVito and Leon Thomas. Tell everybody his new CD is out. DeVito is back, one of the top Afrobeat artists in the world. I'm digging it. You got it. All right. Let's check the to-do list before I go. And you know, KMOJ has been serving the community since Generation X, if you didn't know. 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Click that too. And together we're building the future of KMOJ. All right. You know what? Let's hook up again. Yeah. Get you some me time. Next weekend, 8 to 10. Tell everybody your favorite friend, Otis the Entertaining Artist, is on KMOJ.
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2: 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Shiloh Temple International Ministries presents their annual family barbecue and baptism, Saturday, August 15th, 1 to 4:30 p.m. Keynote speaker will be Pastor Andre Dukes. It takes place at Shiloh Temple parking lot, 1201 West Broadway Avenue in North Minneapolis. 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
6: This is not a referendum on President Trump. It is a decision regarding Mr. Blanche in very specific circumstances. All considered, I will vote for Mr. Blanche.
5: That's Louisiana Senator Bill Cassidy announcing his support of Todd Blanche's nomination. Despite weeks of back and forth debates during his confirmation hearings, Todd Blanche has been confirmed as the next U.S. Attorney General. Former Vice President Kamala Harris has thrown her support behind Democratic Senate candidate Abdul El-Sayed in Michigan's upcoming election. El-Sayed won the Democratic primary this week and will face Republican former Congressman Mike Rogers in November. Finally, a medical emergency forced a concert cancellation in California. We're talking about Lionel Richie, Earth, Wind, and Fire. A new date for a concert is expected soon. 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

0: 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We got Milo Flexin in the building, and we got I Am Willie James in the building. What's up, cousin?
1: What's up with it? You already know.
0: Man, slow motion in the ocean. How you feeling, man?
1: Man, I can't complain.
0: Man, with so what's the move for tonight, man? What's going on in the cities?
1: Man, tonight, man, we at Gold Room for JP's birthday with OMB Peasy. Make sure y'all come out and support, show some love, pop a couple bottles, have a good time. Man, shout out Hustle All Lanes. Shout out Hefe World. We all going to be there tonight doing our thing, supporting our brother. You hear me?
0: Okay, shout out to JP State to Stay, a.k.a. Smiley. He always got a big smile on his face.
1: Always happy, life man. Happy, what can
0: right?
1: I say?
0: You know what I'm saying? He live life happy. That's what's up. All right, man, what else you got going on for this weekend?
1: Man, tonight we got Milo Flexin got a show later on tonight, too, before we go and do our thing with JP. And basically, that's it until next week when we drop some more information on stuff that we got coming up, back-to-school drives and backpack drives and coat drives and stuff. So we got a lot of stuff planned for the city to give back to the community. Hey, shout-out Ralph's Rib Crib, man. Brand-new black-owned business in Little Canada. Go tap in. Go check him out. He's for the community. He about the community. Love.
0: Yeah, hey, tell me real quick about your event you just had, man, for National Night Out, man. Oh. What made you want to turn up? Because I always wanted to do that. So I do Toys for Tots every year.
1: Dope.
0: But I wanted to get into the National Night Out because that seems like a more fun event for the kids. So tell me how you got into that real quick.
1: So the National Night Out started a couple years ago for me with a couple of my other homies. They had came up with the idea to do it. They're a little bit older than me, so they was already kind of in motion with it, but then the pandemic happened and then a lot of that stuff has stopped. So I always try to teach my young ones around me that we got to pour back into the community, you know what I'm saying? And it don't got to be nothing specific, it don't got to be material or money wise, but just our time and our presence can make a difference in the community. So I just sat down and just gave the idea, and all my young nephews around me, they was like, yeah, we down with it. So it was just a thing of just collaboration, everybody putting their heads together, coming up with donations, see if we can get people to donate, get funds and fun games and haircuts and all type of stuff for the kids. It was just about just trying to give back to the community and show them that we are appreciative of them accepting us and letting us be where we are.
0: Was it at People's Park? That's
1: yep.
0: You had it?
1: Yeah,
0: one
1: yep.
0: of the most famous parks in St. Paul, man.
1: Yeah, for sure. It was. Yeah, I mean, why not have it in a legendary location, you
0: yeah,
1: know?
0: Yeah, it's legendary over there. People's Park, that's where a lot of, I done spend a couple nights at People's Park from time to time.
1: For sure.
0: So I understand that, man. All right. Well, thank you, man. Anything else, man? Shout out to your social media. Let the people know where to find you.
1: Man, I'm Willie James on all social media. You hear me anywhere, that's two I's with an M. Willie James with a Z. Man, check me out. I'm cool, but y'all tap in with Milo Flexin. You hear me?
0: Yeah,
1: hey, shout out Q Banger. Shout out Cartier Steve. They coming back, baby.
0: Yeah. Shout out Shezzy Cooks, man.
1: Man, shout out Shezzy Cooks, for man. Sure, we're working on that. That is a build. We're building something up big for that. So that's why I didn't mention it yet. We still planning and stacking things with that.
0: Can't never go wrong with good food, man.
1: For sure.
0: All right, man. Appreciate you, cousin. Appreciate you coming through.
1: I appreciate you. I hope
0: everything work out, man. Tell JP I'll say happy birthday. Have a drink for me tonight because I don't drink. You know what I'm saying?
1: Gotcha.
0: And slap somebody on their booty one time for me.
1: Yes. or three times.
0: You know, hey. All right, man. Double OG Radio, man. It's the original dollar. We got I Am Willie James, Milo Flexin in the building.
1: Appreciate man, KMOJ, the People Station. Tap in.
0: That's right.
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3: 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They touch workplaces, classrooms, hospitals, and homes. 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Take it knowing that every health decision carries both freedom and responsibilities. 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

0: Yeah.
1: No, we walk around the world, stepping out, giving a damn by where our feet land at. Yeah. Get your mush, smush. Yeah, 21, biggest.

0: 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Today's hip-hop, R&B, and throwbacks. It's the People's Station. What up, though? It's the original Dollars Double OG Radio. We got the one and only Milo Flexin, a.k.a. Minnesota Face, in the building. What's up, Milo?
1: Yes, sir. How you doing?
0: I'm feeling like a villain on penicillin, trying to get a million worth of billion on my way to a trillion. You know what I'm talking about?
1: Feeling like a million and a half, man. Let's do it.
0: Okay, that's what I'm talking about.
1: Oh, yeah. Pop.
0: All right, listen. So let's get into it. We got some music tonight, man. We glad to have you in the building, man, representing the cities. This is your second time coming through, and I appreciate you blessing the cities with some music. So let's get into the first song that we got going on tonight. It's called Addicted. Tell the people about that.
1: Man, look, that's a 2025 banger. Ending of December. We're getting it busting. It's 2026. We're going to keep on rolling. I got hits after hits.
0: That's what I'm talking about. Now, what's your social media so people can get in contact with you?
1: Milo Flexin on all platforms.
0: Milo Flexin.
1: M-I-L-O Flexin.
0: Somebody got your name messed up in the streets right now. We need to get some correction. Because it's a dude out here named Phoenix Flexin that got the Flexin name looking real bad right now, man. What's your opinion on AI music? As an artist, what's your opinion on AI music?
1: I ain't going to do no AI music, but whoever do, I mean, best luck to you. I ain't going to hate on them, but at the same time, that's not my lingo.
0: Okay.
1: And I know about Phoenix Flexin. It's crazy as he came down to Minnesota before. But I had opened up for him before.
0: Okay.
1: And I never knew he did AI music. It's new to me. You feel me? But hey, ain't no shame on they game, man. It is what it is. I just don't do it. I don't roll that way.
0: Man, well, you know, whatever it is, it's a hit right now in these streets, man. And it's AI. And the bad part about it, I think my opinion, is he lied about it. That's the worst part, right? So don't lie and say it ain't AI when it is AI.
1: Right.
0: Because then you out here looking crazy when everybody exposes you for it to be AI.
1: Right.
0: So,
1: and I think I know what song you're talking about, that song.
0: Yeah.
1: It's like 85.
0: So they found out that was AI, the whole song AI. And then that's when you crazy. Go back and listen to his old music, it don't sound nothing like him. So that's crazy. But we ain't here talking about Milo Flexin, the real Minnesota Face, not that Phoenix dude. All right, so what you got coming up in the cities, man?
1: Man, look, we just had the Minnesota Pop Festival, and tonight I got the Summer Rage. It's going down.
0: Okay, so you had the Minnesota Pop Festival, Summer Rage. You got all of that going down. Let them know one more time where to find you at.
1: Milo Flexin on all platforms. M-I-L-O Flexin. Let's do it.
0: Let's do it. All right, let's get into this song. This one's called Addicted. 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

0: It's 89.9 KMOJ. Today's hip hop, R&B, and throwbacks. It's the People's Station. Oh, what up, though? It's the original Dollar. It's Double OG Radio. We got Milo flexing in the building tonight. M-I-L-O flexing on him. Milo flexing, Mr. Minnesota face himself. What's up, brother?
1: How you feeling, family?
0: Man, I'm chilling like a villain on penicillin. Listen, man, I'm glad you came through tonight, man. You got three songs for him. We just heard Addicted earlier tonight. We got another one called I Know You Do. Let us know about this one. And where can they find this song at?
1: Man, they can find it on all platforms starting on the 12th of this month. It dropped. I got a whole album dropping. Fire music. Nothing but fire music.
0: Okay, so that's a new single we getting exclusive access to because it ain't even out yet.
1: Yes,
0: it's called
1: sir.
0: I Know You Do by Milo Flexer. Man, let's get into that right now. This 89.9 KMOJ. Milo, let them know where to find you at.
1: Milo flexing on all platforms.
0: Milo flexing. That's right, Milo flexing. No G on the end, though, man. You know what I'm saying?
1: No
0: it's flexing. No G on the end. Milo flexing. This was called I Know You Do, an exclusive off the album.

0: 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Today's hip hop, R&B, and throwbacks. It's the People's Station. What up, though? This is the original Dollars Double OG Radio. We got Milo Flex and Steel in the building, rocking with us, man. And I appreciate you tapping in tonight, man. We just heard I Know You Do. That's an exclusive sneak peek just for the Twin Cities because we like that. And I'm like that. No, I'm just playing. Yeah, but we just got the exclusive sneak peek to I Know You Do. Tell us about the album that you got coming out on the 12th. What's it called? And, you know, what can we look for in this album?
1: This is my first album, honestly. And this one is called Hit Wonders. Because every song in it is a hit. And it's 10 songs.
0: Okay, so you got 10 exclusive joints, some bangers, some hits. And you decided to make these singles and the album. And you ready to put it out. And it's called Hit Wonder.
1: Yeah.
0: Okay. And what kind of production do you got going on in this album, man? Did you work with one producer or did you work with a couple of different producers?
1: I honestly just work with one. Shout out Zay Cram, man. Zay Cram on all socials.
0: When you're working with one producer producing an album, I think it's kind of dope because you guys both get to learn each other's skills. You get to hear from his beats. He gets to hear your flow and y'all put it together. What did you do to create this sound? Did y'all come up with a plan and say, this is how it's going to sound? Or is it just, it just came organically as y'all was working?
1: It came organically, like, as a whole bunch of singles that I found to be, like, it combined together. Like, it could be an album, you feel
0: me? Okay. So you had more. You just picked these ones that felt like they were all connected in some way to put the album together. Okay, that's dope. So you put your time and effort into creating this hit, man. And again, it comes out on August 12th. Let them know one time where to find it at.
1: All platforms. It's called Hit Wonders.
0: 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It's the original Dollars 89.9 KMOJ, the People Station. Now, coming up next, I got more music, but first, I'm going to pay some bills. I'll be right back.
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8: This is not a referendum on President Trump. It is a decision regarding Mr. Blanche in very specific circumstances. All considered, I will vote for Mr. Blanche.
7: That's Louisiana Senator Bill Cassidy announcing his support of Todd Blanche's nomination. Despite weeks of back and forth debates during his confirmation hearings, Todd Blanche has been confirmed as the next U.S. Attorney General. Former Vice President Kamala Harris has thrown her support behind Democratic Senate candidate Abdul El-Sayed in Michigan's upcoming election. El-Sayed won the Democratic primary this week and will face Republican former Congressman Mike Rogers in November. Finally, a medical emergency forced a concert cancellation in California. We're talking about Lionel Richie, Earth, Wind, and Fire. A new date for a concert is expected soon. 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

0: 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Today's hip hop R&B and throwbacks is the People Station. What up though? It's the original Dollar OG Radio. We got Milo Flex is still in the building. Minnesota Face himself. What's up, Milo?
1: What's the word with it, man?
0: Man, slow motion in the ocean. I'm feeling great tonight, man. I'm glad you've been kicking it with us almost an hour in the studio. We listening to music. We taking phone calls off air. We doing all of that, man. 612-377-3456. That's the number to know to get involved with the show. Make sure you tap in with Mr. Milo Flex and Minnesota Face himself. Listen, I got a couple of questions and we got one more song we're going to get into. The next song you got coming in is called I'm Not All Right. This is one of my personal favorites that you that I've heard so far from you. So let us know the mind frame behind I'm Not All Right.
1: I'm Not All Right comes from a place where when I first started and I felt like I had a lot of support behind me, but a lot of people didn't want to see me win. And that was my first time. Like, when you first get into the music game and you feel like everybody on your team, it's not always what you think. Sometimes people is around just to see if you win. They don't want to see you win. They want to see if you win.
0: Word.
1: And I understood that. Okay. And a lot of things that I was going through in that time, put this song together.
0: Okay, that's deep. And that's true. And that's true. Massey, I got a couple questions for you, man. Before I let you go, it wouldn't be fair if I didn't ask you my five famous questions. St. Paul versus Minneapolis edition. And I think I asked you this last time,
1: but I don't
0: remember your answer, so we're going to ask you again.
1: Side.
0: Okay. We got to choose up. First question. St. Paul versus Minneapolis. Would you rather live in Minneapolis
1: I'd rather live in St. Paul.
0: St. Paul, okay. Okay. That's a good answer.
1: I ain't
0: smart
1: gonna lie.
0: Guy.
1: I'd rather
0: smart
1: live in St. Paul.
0: All right. Food. Eating. Food. Places to eat. St. Paul versus Minneapolis, man. What's your favorite restaurants? Other than, you know, chain restaurants you can get everywhere. What's some spots that you ate at in St. Paul or Minneapolis, and which one would you go to if you could choose?
1: I mean, neither one, but probably Minneapolis.
0: All right, so where you eating if you had a choice? Any city in the world, where you got the best food at? And I know you'd have been a couple places before, you done lived in a couple states. Where you eating at?
1: Las Vegas.
0: Vegas. I have to agree, man. Vegas got a lot of nice restaurants, man. All right, I got one more question for you, man. St. Paul, now this one you already answered. There's two more, actually, but this one you kind of already answered. Bars or St. Paul or Minneapolis, who got the best nightlife?
1: Yeah, you know, that's the app.
0: Minneapolis got the best nightlife. All right, and last question. If you had enough money to change the Minnesota hip-hop scene, would it be a new radio station? Would it be a new club that features local artists? Or would it be a record label that promotes local artists?
1: Probably all three. But the first one to go with the club for the artists. Because I somewhat already do that now.
0: Okay.
1: And I don't got the money for it.
0: Okay.
1: And I already, you feel me, throw shows for the artists out here.
0: Okay. So let them know where you, speaking of shows and promotions, what kind of shows you got? You just had a show tonight too, right?
1: It was the Summer Rage.
0: The Summer Rage. Okay, I know that went up.
1: Overly packed out.
0: Okay. What other shows you got going on, man? What other events that you got coming up?
1: I'm finna throw my own event. We got another event coming soon. You know how I do it. Mansion parties, warehouse parties, festivals. I got something coming. I ain't gonna drop it yet.
0: Okay.
1: It's a surprise.
0: Make sure you follow him. Yeah, you gotta stay tuned.
1: On all platforms. 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
0: 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It's 89.9 KMOJ. It's OG Radio. What up,
1: though? Let's do it.

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0: 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It's the original Dallas Double OG Radio. We got Milo Flexin in the building, and we got I Am Willie James in the building. What's up, cousin?
1: What's up with it? You already know.
0: Man, slow motion in the ocean. How you feeling, man?
1: Man, I can't complain.
0: Man, so what's the move for tonight, man? What's going on in the cities?
1: Man, tonight, man, we at Gold Room for JP's birthday with OMB Peasy. Make sure y'all come out and support, show some love, pop a couple bottles, have a good time. Man, shout out Hustle All Lanes. Shout out Hefe World. We all going to be there tonight doing our thing, supporting our brother. You hear me?
0: Okay, shout out to JP, State to State, a.k.a. Smiley. He always got a big smile on his face.
1: Always happy, life, man. Happy, what can
0: right?
1: I say?
0: You know what I'm saying? He live life happy. That's what's up. All right, man, what else you got going on for this weekend?
1: Man, tonight we got Milo Flexin got a show later on tonight, too, before we go and do our thing with JP. And basically, that's it until next

0: week when we drop some more information on stuff that we got coming up, back to school drives and backpack drives and coat drives and stuff. So we got a lot of stuff planned for the city to give back to the community. Hey, shout out Ralph's Rib Crib, man. Brand new black owned business in Little Canada. Go tap in, go check him out. He's for the community. He about the community. Love.
1: Yeah, hey, tell me real quick about your event you just had, man, for National Night Out, man. Oh. What made you want to turn up? Because I always wanted to do that. So I do Toys for Tots every year.
0: Dope.
1: But I wanted to get into the National Night Out because that seems like a more fun event for the kids. So tell me how you got into that real quick.
0: So the National Night Out started a couple years ago for me with the, with a couple of my other homies. They had came up with the idea to do it. They're a little bit older than me, so they was already kind of in motion with it, but then the pandemic happened and then a lot of that stuff has stopped. So I always try to teach my young ones around me that we got to pour back into the community, you know what I'm saying? And it don't got to be nothing specific, it don't got to be material or money wise, but just our time and our presence can make a difference in the community. So I just sat down and just gave the idea, and all my young nephews around me, they was like, yeah, we down with it. So it was just a thing of just collaboration, everybody putting their heads together, coming up with donations, see if we can get people to donate, get funds and fun games and haircuts and all type of stuff for the kids. It was just about just trying to give back to the community and show them that we are appreciative of them accepting us and letting us be where we are.
1: Was it at People's Park? That's yep. who you had it at?
0: Yeah,
1: one
0: yep.
1: of the most famous parks in St. Paul, man.
0: Yeah, for sure. It was. Yeah, I mean, so, why not have it in a legendary location, you
1: yeah,
0: know?
1: Yeah, it's legendary over there. People's Park, that's where a lot of, I done spend a couple nights at People's Park from time to time.
0: For sure.
1: So I understand that, man. All right. Well, thank you, man. Anything else, man? Shout out your social media. Let the people know where to find you.
0: Man, I'm Willie James on all social media. You hear me anywhere, that's two I's with an M. Willie James with a Z. Man, check me out. I'm cool, but y'all tap in with Milo Flex. You hear me?
1: Yeah,
0: hey, shout out Q Banger. Shout out Cartier Steve. They yeah. coming back, baby.
1: Yeah. Shout out Shezzy Cooks, man.
0: Man, shout out Shezzy Cooks, for man. Sure, we working on sure. that. That is a build. We're building something up big for that. So that's why I didn't mention it yet. We still
1: okay. we
0: planning
1: still
0: the game,
1: works.
0: Planning yeah. and stacking things with that.
1: Can't never go wrong with good food, man.
0: For sure.
1: All right, man. Appreciate you, cousin. Appreciate you coming through.
0: Already, and, cousin. Love,
1: man,
0: I appreciate you.
1: You know
0: hope that.
1: Everything work out, man. Tell JP I'll say happy birthday. Have a drink for me tonight because I don't drink. You know what I'm saying?
0: Gotcha.
1: And slap somebody on their booty one time for me.
0: Yes. or three times.
1: You know, hey. All right, man. It's Double OG Radio, man. It's the original dollar. We got I am Willie James, Milo Flexing in the building.
0: Appreciate man, KMOJ, you. The People Station. Tap
1: oh,
0: in.
1: Oh, tap in. That's right.
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0: 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Today's hip hop, R&B, and throwbacks. It's the People's Station. What up, though? It's the original Dollars OOG Radio. We got the one and only Milo Flexin', a.k.a. Minnesota Face, in the building. What's up, Milo?
1: Yes, sir. How you doing?
0: I'm feeling like a villain on penicillin, trying to get a million worth of billion on my way to a trillion. You know what I'm talking about?
1: Feeling like a million and a half, man. Let's do it.
0: Okay, that's what I'm talking about.
1: Oh, yeah. Pop your...
0: All right, listen. So let's get into it. We got some music tonight, man. We glad to have you in the building, man, representing the cities. This is your second time coming through, and I appreciate you blessing the cities with some music. So let's get into the first song that we got going on tonight. It's called Addicted. Tell the people about that.
1: Man, look, that's 2025 banger, ending of December. We getting it busting. It's 2026. We're going to keep on rolling. I got hits after hits.
0: That's what I'm talking about. Now, what's your social media so people can get in contact with you?
1: Milo Flexin' on all platforms.
0: Milo Flexin'.
1: M-I-L-O.
0: Somebody got your name messed up in the streets right now. We need to get some correction. Because it's a dude out here named Phoenix Flexin' that got the Flexin' name looking real bad right now, man. What's your opinion on AI music? As an artist, what's your opinion on AI music?
1: I ain't going to do no AI music, but whoever do... I mean, best luck to you. I ain't gonna hate on them, but at the same time, that's not my lingo.
0: Okay.
1: And I know about Phoenix Flexin'. Yeah. As crazy as he came down to Minnesota before. And I had opened up for him before.
0: Okay.
1: And I never knew he did AI music. It's new to me. But hey, ain't no shame on they game, man. It is what it is. I just don't do it. I don't roll that way. You feel
0: man,
1: me?
0: Well, you know, whatever it is, it's a hit right now in these streets, man. And it's AI. And the bad part about it, I think my opinion, just my opinion, is he lied about it. That's the worst part, right? So don't lie and say it ain't AI when it is AI.
1: Right.
0: Because then you out here looking crazy when everybody exposed you for it to be AI.
1: Right.
0: So,
1: and I think I know what song you're talking about, that song.
0: Yeah. It's like 80s vibe. So they found out that was AI, the whole song AI. And then
1: that's
0: when you
1: crazy.
0: Go back and listen to his old music, it don't sound nothing like him. So that's crazy. But we in here talking about Milo Flexin', the real Minnesota Face, not that Phoenix dude. All right, so not what you got sure. coming up in the cities, man?
1: Man, look, we just had the Minnesota Pop Festival, and tonight I got the Summer Rage. It's going down.
0: Okay, so you had the Minnesota Pop Festival, Summer Rage. You got all of that going down. Let them know one more time where to find you at.
1: Milo Flexin' on all platforms. M-I-L-O Flexin'. Let's do it.
0: Let's do it. All right, let's get into this song. This one's called Addicted. 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
7: This is not a referendum on President Trump. It is a decision regarding Mr. Blanche in very specific circumstances. All considered, I will vote for Mr. Blanche.
6: That's Louisiana Senator Bill Cassidy announcing his support of Todd Blanche's nomination. Despite weeks of back and forth debates during his confirmation hearings, Todd Blanche has been confirmed as the next U.S. Attorney General. Former Vice President Kamala Harris has thrown her support behind Democratic Senate candidate Abdul El-Sayed in Michigan's upcoming election. El-Sayed won the Democratic primary this week and will face Republican former Congressman Mike Rogers in November. Finally, a medical emergency forced a concert cancellation in California. We're talking about Lionel Richie, Earth, Wind, and Fire. A new date for a concert is expected soon. 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

0: 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Today's hip hop R&B and throwbacks. It's the People's Station. Oh, what up, though? It's the original Dollar. It's Double OG Radio. We got Milo flexing in the building tonight. M-I-L-O flexing on him. Milo flexing, Mr. Minnesota face himself. What's up, brother?
1: How you feeling, family?
0: Man, I'm chilling like a villain on penicillin. Listen, man, I'm glad you came through tonight, man. You got three songs for him. We just heard Addicted earlier tonight. We got another one called I Know You Do. Let us know about this one. And where can they find this song at?
1: Man, they can find it on all platforms starting on the 12th of this month. It dropped. I got a whole album dropping. Fire music. Nothing but fire music.
0: Okay, so that's a new single we getting exclusive access to because it ain't even out yet.
1: Yes,
0: it's called
1: sir.
0: I Know You Do by Milo Flexer. Man, let's get into that right now. 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Milo, let them know where to find you at.
1: Milo flexing on all platforms.
0: Milo flexing. That's right, Milo flexing. No G on the end, though, man. You know what I'm saying?
1: No
0: it's flexing. No G on the end. Milo flexing. This was called I Know You Do, an exclusive off the album.

0: 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Today's hip hop, R&B, and throwbacks. It's the People Station. What up, though? It's the original Dollars Double OG Radio. We got Milo Flexin' still in the building, rocking with us, man. And I appreciate you tapping in tonight, man. We just heard I Know You Do. That's an exclusive sneak peek just for the Twin Cities because we like that. And I'm like that. No, I'll just play. Yeah, but we just got the exclusive sneak peek to I Know You Do. Tell us about the album that you got coming out on the 12th. What's it called? And, you know, what can we look for in this album?
1: This is my first album, honestly. And this one is called Hit Wonders. Because every song in it is a hit. And it's 10 songs.
0: Okay, so you got 10 exclusive joints, some bangers, some hits. And you decided to make these singles an album. And you ready to put it out. And it's called Hit Wonder?
1: Yeah.
0: Okay, and what kind of production do you got going on in this album, man? Did you work with one producer, or did you work with a couple of different producers?
1: I honestly just work with one. Shout out Zay Cram, man. Zay Cram on all socials.
0: When you're working with one producer producing an album, I think it's kind of dope because you guys both get to learn each other's skills. You get to hear from his beats. He gets to hear your flow, and y'all put it together. What did you do to create this sound? Did y'all come up with a plan and say, this is how it's going to sound? Or is it just, it just came organically as y'all was working?
1: It came organically, like, as a whole bunch of singles that I found to be, like, it combined together. Like, it could be an album, you feel
0: okay,
1: me?
0: So,
1: like,
0: okay. So you had more. You just picked these ones that felt like they were all connected in some way to put the album together. Okay, that's dope. So you put your time and effort into creating this hit, man. And again, it comes out on August 12th. Let them know one time where to find it at.
1: All platforms. It's called Hit Wonders.
0: 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It's the original Dollars 89.9 KMOJ, the People Station. Now, coming up next, I got more music, but first, I'm going to pay some bills. I'll be right back.
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0: 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Today's hip hop R&B and throwbacks is the People's Station. What up though? It's the original Dollar OG Radio. We got Milo Flex is still in the building. Minnesota Face himself. What's up, Milo?
1: What's the word with it, man?
0: Man, slow motion in the ocean. I'm feeling great tonight, man. I'm glad you've been kicking it with us almost an hour in the studio. We listening to music. We taking phone calls off air. We doing all of that, man. 612-377-3456. That's the number to know to get involved with the show. Make sure you tap in with Mr. Milo Flex and Minnesota Face himself. Listen, I got a couple of questions and we got one more song we're going to get into. The next song you got coming in is called I'm Not All Right. This is one of my personal favorites that you that I've heard so far from you. So let us know the mind frame behind I'm Not All Right.
1: I'm Not All Right comes from a place where when I first started and I felt like I had a lot of support behind me, but a lot of people didn't want to see me win. And that was my first time. Like, when you first get into the music game and you feel like everybody on your team, it's not always what you think. Sometimes people is around just to see if you win. They don't want to see you win. They want to see if you win.
0: Word.
1: And I understood that. Okay. And a lot of things that I was going through in that time, put this song together.
0: Okay. That's deep. And that's true. And that's true.

0: Massey, I got a couple questions for you, man. Before I let you go, it wouldn't be fair if I didn't ask you my five famous questions. St. Paul versus Minneapolis edition. And I think I asked you this last time, don't remember your answer, so we're going to ask you again. Okay. Yeah, we got to choose up. First question, St. Paul versus Minneapolis. Would you rather live in Minneapolis or would you rather live in St. Paul?
1: I'd rather live in St. Paul.
0: St. Paul, okay. Okay, that's a good answer.
1: Smart guy. I'd rather live in St. Paul.
0: All right. Food, places to eat. St. Paul versus Minneapolis, man. What's your favorite restaurants? Other than, you know, chain restaurants you can get everywhere. What's some spots that you ate at in St. Paul or Minneapolis, and which one would you go to if you could choose?
1: I mean, neither one, but probably Minneapolis.
0: All right, so where you eating if you had a choice? Any city in the world where you got the best food at? And I know you'd have been a couple places before, you'd have lived in a couple states. Where you eating at?
1: Las Vegas.
0: Vegas? I have to agree, man. Vegas got a lot of nice restaurants, man. All right, I got one more question for you, man. St. Paul, now this one you already answered. There's two more, actually, but this one you kind of already answered. Bars or St. Paul or Minneapolis, who got the best nightlight?
1: Yeah, you know, that's the app.
0: Minneapolis got the best nightlight. All right, and last question. If you had enough money to change the Minnesota hip-hop scene, would it be a new radio station? Would it be a new club that features local artists? Or would it be a record label that promotes local artists?
1: Probably all three. But the first one to go with the club for the artists, because I somewhat already do that now.
0: Okay.
1: And I don't got the money for it.
0: Okay.
1: And I already, you feel me, throw shows for the artists out here.
0: Okay. So let them know where you, speaking of shows and promotions, what kind of shows you got? You just had a show tonight too, right?
1: It was the Summer Rage.
0: The Summer Rage. Okay, I know that went up.
1: Overly packed out.
0: Okay. What other shows you got going on, man? What other events that you got coming up?
1: I'm finna throw my own event. We got another event coming soon. You know how I do it. Mansion parties, warehouse parties, festivals. I got something coming. I ain't gonna drop it yet.
0: Okay.
1: Surprise.
0: Make sure you follow him. Yeah, you gotta stay tuned.
1: Make sure y'all get on all platforms. 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
0: 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It's Double OG Radio. What up, though?
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0: 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It's Double OG Radio with your boy, the original Dollar. I want to thank Milo Flexin for coming through. I want to thank I Am Willie James also for coming through tonight and blessing the studio with an interview, man. 612-377-3456. Don't call me, though. What you could do is hit me up online, Double OG Dollar, on Instagram and on TikTok. 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Lord have mercy. I'm at the KMOJ Studios on Broadway, and I'm distracted by something big and juicy outside. I ain't gonna say what it is, though. All right, it's late night, man. I hope y'all kids is, minding their own business. Listen, we got more things to do, but right now I gotta pay some bills. I'll be right back. Don't go nowhere. It's 89.9 KMOJ, the People's Station. 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
2: 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Shiloh Temple International Ministries presents their annual family barbecue and baptism, Saturday, August 15th, 1 to 4:30 p.m. Keynote speaker will be Pastor Andre Dukes. 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
8: This is not a referendum on President Trump. It is a decision regarding Mr. Blanche in very specific circumstances. All considered, I will vote for Mr. Blanche.
7: That's Louisiana Senator Bill Cassidy announcing his support of Todd Blanche's nomination. Despite weeks of back and forth debates during his confirmation hearings, Todd Blanche has been confirmed as the next U.S. Attorney General. Former Vice President Kamala Harris has thrown her support behind Democratic Senate candidate Abdul El-Sayed in Michigan's upcoming election. El-Sayed won the Democratic primary this week and will face Republican former Congressman Mike Rogers in November. Finally, a medical emergency forced a concert cancellation in California. We're talking about Lionel Richie, Earth, Wind, and Fire. A new date for a concert is expected soon. 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
1: 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But don't be trying to catch me, because you might catch you now. Catch these. Bah, bah, bah, bah. All right, listen. I appreciate y'all kicking it with me tonight. We have Milo Flexin' in the building. 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Shout out to everybody at Gold Room tonight, man. Happy birthday to JP, a.k.a. Smiley JP, state to state. I can't even say a.k.a. because don't nobody call him that but me, and he probably don't even like it, so... I don't even really know him like that. I mean, I know him, but I don't really know him like that. You call him names and stuff. I'm just playing. Shout out to JP, everybody at Gold Room tonight. Wherever you at, man, be safe. If you want a Lyft or Uber and they playing KMOJ, give your Uber or Lyft driver 5 stars right now. 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I appreciate you. 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If you on my Lyft right now, give me 5 stars. You know what I'm saying? Show me some love. You feel me? 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You know what I'm talking about? All right, listen, I got some more music on the way, man. Don't go nowhere. 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

0: 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But right now, we finna switch it up. It's almost the end of the night. Every Saturday, y'all know what I like to do. For the last 30 minutes, I'm taking y'all back to the 90s. It's a 90s R&B move. I'm gonna pay some bills and I come back. We're gonna slow it down, man. 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
8: This is not a referendum on President Trump. It is a decision regarding Mr. Blanche in very specific circumstances. All considered, I will vote for Mr. Blanche.
7: That's Louisiana Senator Bill Cassidy announcing his support of Todd Blanche's nomination. Despite weeks of back and forth debates during his confirmation hearings, Todd Blanche has been confirmed as the next U.S. Attorney General. Former Vice President Kamala Harris has thrown her support behind Democratic Senate candidate Abdul El-Sayed in Michigan's upcoming election. El-Sayed won the Democratic primary this week and will face Republican former Congressman Mike Rogers in November. Finally, a medical emergency forced a concert cancellation in California. We're talking about Lionel Richie, Earth, Wind, and Fire. A new date for a concert is expected soon. 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
1: 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Wrong with that motion, I be in the cut. 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
1: It's time for the Community's Choice to let you know about some of the upcoming events in the community. I'm Kimuel Haley. On Fire Ministries presents Breaking Bread, a community event. 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It takes place 1201 Jackson Street in St. Paul. Pathway to Wellness presents a community health initiative with health screenings, community resource table, entertainment for kids, back-to-school supplies, and more. It takes place Saturday, August 15th, 10 to 3 p.m. at Arlington Hills Community Center, 1200 Payne Avenue East in St. Paul. They're also in need of volunteers for setup and youth activities. For more information, 651-435-1785. Shiloh Temple International Ministries presents their annual family barbecue and baptism, Saturday, August 15th, 1 to 4:30 p.m. Keynote speaker will be Pastor Andre Dukes. It takes place at Shiloh Temple parking lot, 1201 West Broadway Avenue in North Minneapolis. For more information, 612-302-1463. Twin Cities Black Pride presents Family Day in the Park on Sunday, August 16th, 10 a.m. to 4 p.m. at Powderhorn Park, 3400 15th Avenue in South Minneapolis. There will be health and wellness resources, vendor market, entertainment, and more. Twin Cities Music and Movement Festival takes place on Saturday, August 22nd, 11 a.m. to 6 p.m. at Western Sculpture Park, 387 North Marion Street in St. Paul. It's featuring Johnny Brown Experience, Ray Covington, salsa, stepping, and line dance lessons, and more. 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I'm Kimuel Haley. 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
5: This is not a referendum on President Trump. It is a decision regarding Mr. Blanche in very specific circumstances. All considered, I will vote for Mr. Blanche.
4: That's Louisiana Senator Bill Cassidy announcing his support of Todd Blanche's nomination. Despite weeks of back and forth debates during his confirmation hearings, Todd Blanche has been confirmed as the next U.S. Attorney General. Former Vice President Kamala Harris has thrown her support behind Democratic Senate candidate Abdul El-Sayed in Michigan's upcoming election. El-Sayed won the Democratic primary this week and will face Republican former Congressman Mike Rogers in November. Finally, a medical emergency forced a concert cancellation in California. We're talking about Lionel Richie, Earth, Wind, and Fire. A new date for a concert is expected soon. Get BIN News Now on demand 24/7 on the iHeartRadio app.
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1: However I felt about it, it's just how I felt about it, you know what I'm saying? 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You know, I'm going on, you know what I mean? 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
1: 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I'm Kimyo Haley. 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It takes place 1201 Jackson Street in St. Paul. 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It takes place Saturday, August 15th, 10 to 3 p.m. at Arlington Hills Community Center, 1200 Payne Avenue East in St. Paul. They're also in need of volunteers for setup and youth activities. 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Shiloh Temple International Ministries presents their annual family barbecue and baptism, Saturday, August 15th, 1 to 4:30 p.m. Keynote speaker will be Pastor Andre Dukes. It takes place at Shiloh Temple parking lot, 1201 West Broadway Avenue in North Minneapolis. For more information, 612-302-1463. Twin Cities Black Pride presents Family Day in the Park on Sunday, August 16th, 10 a.m. to 4 p.m. at Powderhorn Park, 3400 15th Avenue in South Minneapolis. There will be health and wellness resources, vendor market, entertainment, and more. Twin Cities Music and Movement Festival takes place on Saturday, August 22nd, 11 a.m. to 6 p.m. at Western Sculpture Park, 387 North Marion Street in St. Paul. It's featuring Johnny Brown Experience, Ray Covington, salsa, stepping, and line dance lessons, and more. 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I'm Kimyo Haley. 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
5: I'm Tammy Eswick with BIN News Now.
6: This is not a referendum on President Trump. It is a decision regarding Mr. Blanche in very specific circumstances. All considered, I will vote for Mr. Blanche.
5: That's Louisiana Senator Bill Cassidy announcing his support of Todd Blanche's nomination. Despite weeks of back and forth debates during his confirmation hearings, Todd Blanche has been confirmed as the next U.S. Attorney General. Former Vice President Kamala Harris has thrown her support behind Democratic Senate candidate Abdul El-Sayed in Michigan's upcoming election. El-Sayed won the Democratic primary this week and will face Republican former Congressman Mike Rogers in November. Finally, a medical emergency forced a concert cancellation in California. We're talking about Lionel Richie, Earth, Wind, and Fire. A new date for a concert is expected soon. 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
1: 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I'm Kimyo Haley. 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It takes place 1201 Jackson Street in St. Paul. Pathway to Wellness presents a community health initiative with health screenings, community resource table, entertainment for kids, back-to-school supplies, and more. It takes place Saturday, August 15th, 10 to 3 p.m. at Arlington Hills Community Center, 1200 Payne Avenue East in St. Paul. They're also in need of volunteers for setup and youth activities. For more information, 651-435-1785. Shiloh Temple International Ministries presents their annual family barbecue and baptism, Saturday, August 15th, 1 to 4:30 p.m. Keynote speaker will be Pastor Andre Dukes. It takes place at Shiloh Temple parking lot, 1201 West Broadway Avenue in North Minneapolis. For more information, 612-302-1463. Twin Cities Black Pride presents Family Day in the Park on Sunday, August 16th, 10 a.m. to 4 p.m. at Powderhorn Park, 3400 15th Avenue in South Minneapolis. There will be health and wellness resources, vendor market, entertainment, and more. Twin Cities Music and Movement Festival takes place on Saturday, August 22nd, 11 a.m. to 6 p.m. at Western Sculpture Park, 387 North Marion Street in St. Paul. It's featuring Johnny Brown Experience, Ray Covington, salsa, stepping, and line dance lessons, and more. 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
7: This is not a referendum on President Trump. It is a decision regarding Mr. Blanche in very specific circumstances. All considered, I will vote for Mr. Blanche.
6: That's Louisiana Senator Bill Cassidy announcing his support of Todd Blanche's nomination. Despite weeks of back-and-forth debates during his confirmation hearings, Todd Blanche has been confirmed as the next U.S. Attorney General. Former Vice President Kamala Harris has thrown her support behind Democratic Senate candidate Abdul El-Sayed in Michigan's upcoming election. El-Sayed won the Democratic primary this week and will face Republican former Congressman Mike Rogers in November. Finally, a medical emergency forced a concert cancellation in California. We're talking about Lionel Richie, Earth, Wind, and Fire. A new date for a concert is expected soon. 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
1: 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And now I finally have you. I'ma do everything in my strength.

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5: This is not a referendum on President Trump. It is a decision regarding Mr. Blanche in very specific circumstances. All considered, I will vote for Mr. Blanche.
4: That's Louisiana Senator Bill Cassidy announcing his support of Todd Blanche's nomination. Despite weeks of back and forth debates during his confirmation hearings, Todd Blanche has been confirmed as the next U.S. Attorney General. Former Vice President Kamala Harris has thrown her support behind Democratic Senate candidate Abdul El-Sayed in Michigan's upcoming election. El-Sayed won the Democratic primary this week and will face Republican former Congressman Mike Rogers in November. Finally, a medical emergency forced a concert cancellation in California. We're talking about Lionel Richie, Earth, Wind, and Fire. A new date for a concert is expected soon. 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
1: Hey, it's your girl Tracy, and we're celebrating 92 years with the Minnesota Spokesman Recorder newspaper on the Legacy Yacht Cruise. 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
1: 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I'm Kimyo Haley. 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It takes place 1201 Jackson Street in St. Paul. 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Shiloh Temple International Ministries presents their annual family barbecue and baptism, Saturday, August 15th, 1 to 4:30 p.m. Keynote speaker will be Pastor Andre Dukes. It takes place at Shiloh Temple parking lot, 1201 West Broadway Avenue in North Minneapolis. 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Twin Cities Black Pride presents Family Day in the Park on Sunday, August 16th, 10 a.m. to 4 p.m. at Powderhorn Park, 3400 15th Avenue in South Minneapolis. There will be health and wellness resources, vendor market, entertainment, and more. Twin Cities Music and Movement Festival takes place on Saturday, August 22nd, 11 a.m. to 6 p.m. at Western Sculpture Park, 387 North Marion Street in St. Paul. 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I'm Kimyo Haley. 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
6: This is not a referendum on President Trump. It is a decision regarding Mr. Blanch in very specific circumstances. All considered, I will vote for Mr. Blanch.
5: That's Louisiana Senator Bill Cassidy announcing his support of Todd Blanch's nomination. Despite weeks of back and forth debates during his confirmation hearings, Todd Blanch has been confirmed as the next U.S. Attorney General. Former Vice President Kamala Harris has thrown her support behind Democratic Senate candidate Abdul El-Sayed in Michigan's upcoming election. El-Sayed won the Democratic primary this week and will face Republican former Congressman Mike Rogers in November. Finally, a medical emergency forced a concert cancellation in California. We're talking about Lionel Richie, Earth, Wind, and Fire. A new date for a concert is expected soon. 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
8: This is not a referendum on President Trump. It is a decision regarding Mr. Blanche in very specific circumstances. All considered, I will vote for Mr. Blanche.
7: That's Louisiana Senator Bill Cassidy announcing his support of Todd Blanche's nomination. Despite weeks of back and forth debates during his confirmation hearings, Todd Blanche has been confirmed as the next U.S. Attorney General. Former Vice President Kamala Harris has thrown her support behind Democratic Senate candidate Abdul El-Sayed in Michigan's upcoming election. El-Sayed won the Democratic primary this week and will face Republican former Congressman Mike Rogers in November. Finally, a medical emergency forced a concert cancellation in California. We're talking about Lionel Richie, Earth, Wind, and Fire. A new date for a concert is expected soon. 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
1: 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This is Daphne Miller, and greetings from Greater Mount Vernon Missionary Baptist Church, where our pastor, John L. Bourne Sr., presides. Last week, we celebrated National Black Marriage Day with a poem from Jacqueline Norwood Hall entitled, Keep God First.
2: Praise the Lord, everybody. Praise the Lord, everybody. I was glad when they said unto me, let us go into the house of the Lord. Amen. I'm going to share with you a poem written by me, an original. And it's called Keep God First. And it's in celebration of black marriage. I honor you, my brothers, my sisters, who've been in the struggle. There have been some highs, some lows, some blows. Come on, Jesus. But I honor you all today. God bless you. The oath that lies between me, you, and God is eternal. And the love that I flow from you deep within my heart is an inferno. Blazing trails and setting sails, we are finally conquering that which conquered us. We've learned to trust. From the day that I laid eyes on your chocolate brown skin, it was then that I threw the chips all in. Because you see, it was real for me. I wanted more than just a sugar daddy driving a pimped out caddy. I wanted a man of God, adorned with the linen ephod. Because a man who desires God is a man who will desire me and inspire me to be all I can be in He, because we are one. Just like the Father and the Son. My husband, who continually pours into me as I respectfully honor his authority. Is it kismet? No, baby, this is covenant. The divine decree issued between you and me, endorsed by the Holy Ghost and witnessed by a cloud of hosts that says, I do. I do always those things that please you. I will, even when I don't feel like it. Come on now. Come on. Come on. I must remain committed to you forever, your boo, faithful and true. I am flesh of your flesh and bone of your bone. I'll be there with you to hold it down. You'll never walk alone. I see through the illuminated eyes of a visionary. I can have every promise written in the Torah about our destiny, our family, because we're meant to be as long as we keep God first.
1: The sermon, How to Repair a Damaged Relationship, which is now in progress.
3: Somebody got to make the first move. Somebody got to move first. Sometimes it does not mean that you are weak because you move first. Or folks will tell you, child, you ain't nothing but a fool. I wouldn't be with that individual. You just crazy. You out of your mind playing with that individual. They say, oh, look, you stay out of my business. You're a fool if you don't say nothing. People with good sense will talk about what they're going through. Don't sweep it under the rug. Talk about it. And then when you talk about it, straighten it out. And let me say this before I leave this point. Don't talk at each other. Talk to each other. Because a lot of times we talk at folk. Don't talk at, talk to. Because most times when somebody done something wrong, they feel bad enough. And now you got to pile on top of what is already there. And in most cases, when it doesn't come back together is not because of the first incident. Sometimes it's about, all right. Sometimes it's about what was said and what was not said during the time when something should have been said. Somebody got to make the first move. Look at our neighbor and say, somebody need to make the first move. Sometimes you got that. That does not mean you weak. Sometimes it means that you are stronger. The Bible then said the strong ought to bear the infirmities of the weak. So I'm almost done. If you want to fix a damaged relationship, the first thing you got to do is be willing to make the first move whenever it is necessary. Y'all got that? Okay, the next thing that you need to do is, you want to fix a damn relationship, is don't all the time be sympathetic, but be empathetic. And what I'm simply saying by that is that sometimes you need to put yourselves in the other person's place. The stuff that you do to them, what you want it done to you. The stuff that you say to them, what you want it said to you. Now come on, don't go to sleep on this part now. The thing that you allow them to go, what you want them to, the Bible even said, do unto others. It's easy to know how to treat your spouse because all you got to do is know how you want somebody to treat you. Now, if you ain't crazy, anybody can figure that out. I know how to treat my wife because I know how I want them to treat me. You're not responsible for what they do. You are responsible for what you do. I ain't treating her right because she ain't treating me right. You respond to what you do wrong, do not make her right. Maybe if you start treating her right, she'll start treating you right. Maybe if he'll start treating you right, if you start treating him right, and start following the pattern. Why stay with somebody miserable and satisfied with being miserable? Jesus didn't sit in heaven and guess about how his wife, the church, felt. Jesus became one of us. He said, I want to feel what you feel. Because I want to understand what you're going through. And so he disrobed himself of his divinity. And he wrapped himself up in human flesh. And he came down as a man with blood and flesh and with feelings and with thirst and with everything that you got. He felt every pain that you had ever felt. He had been every hurt that you had ever been through because he wanted to know that when you talk to him about your situation, he is able to say, I understand because I've been where you are before. So you got to be able to put yourself in other person's places. And you can't say, well, that's stupid. No, you got to think before you say it. Because perception is reality. If somebody perceives something to be true to them, it is true. Well, you did so and so and so and so. Well, I ain't doing nothing. I ain't going to even talk about it. I ain't about to discuss this. Life is about perception. How come on, help me here, man? It's about what you believe in your mind. What somebody else say might be actuality, but your perception is your reality, even though your reality may not be actuality, but it's actuality as far as you are concerned, because that's what you believe. Man, I believe I got the best looking wife in Minnesota. You probably disagree, but that's fine. That's what I believe. That's my perception. Now, your perception may be yours. They call me stupid because I believe that. That's my perception. That's what I believe in my head. And ain't nothing you can say to make me not believe that. Think I'll just preach in the house for a minute. And so when somebody really believes something, don't stall and sit around and say, I'm not going to dignify that with an answer. Sometimes you got to sit down and say, why do you believe that? What is it that makes you believe that? And let's talk about this and see if we straighten this thing out. Yeah. Some of y'all got mighty quiet on that part. Because I bet some of y'all are hanging on some stuff like that right now. You sitting there saying, Pastor Melvin, now he's all up in. All up in my business. That's what the Lord called me for. And when he called me to preach, he told me to melt. And I've been melting ever since. I think I'll meddle some more. And you got to in any relationship, whether it's a married relationship, whether it's a fraternity relationship, whether it's a mother and father and daughter, whatever it is, you got to be able to understand what they're praying. If somebody said they hurt, they hurt. How in the hell are you going to tell somebody that they ain't hurt? Oh, you ain't got to be here. It ain't all that. It's all that to them. It ain't all that to you, but it's all that to them. And so what you need to start doing is not try to understand it from your perspective, understand it from their perspective. Now, come on, help me here, man. There's a lot of things my wife say I don't get. But I try to adjust in most cases. I mean, I don't understand why leaving my shoes on the floor is a big deal. When I leave them in the middle of the floor, they're easily fine. I don't have to look for them, you know. But she got a problem with it, and so I'll start picking them up now. Sometimes I wait till she pull up in the yard to pick them up, but I pick them up. Perception is reality. It's what she believes. To me, I don't care if she leave her shoes in the floor. But she cares. And if she cares, that's a problem. I ain't gonna try to get in her head and try to figure out why she cares. It just bothers her. It don't bother me. But just because it don't bother me, that does not mean it ain't important. It bothers her. I don't care. I can't explain why it bothers her, and it doesn't make any difference why. We have to learn how to listen. Don't just listen with your ears, but listen with your mind and your heart. When somebody says they are damaged, they are hurt, they are hurt. You can't tell me when to hurt. You can't tell me how to hurt. You can't tell me how long to hurt. This is my hurt. Let me hurt. And I'll let you know when I stop hurting. What I need you to do is try to help me in my hurting. Jesus came and he became us. He knew what it was like to be hungry. He knew what it was like to be thirsty. He knew what it was like to be abandoned. He knew what it was like to be poor. He said, the bird have nest, the fox have hole. I don't have nowhere to lay my head. He put himself in our places so he could identify with what we were going through. Ain't that right? He knew what it was like to not have money. He didn't have any. Had to pay a tax by catching a fish. Taking money from a fish mouth. He didn't have nowhere to live. He said, the bird have nest. You know the story. Matter of fact, when he died, he didn't even have a graveyard to be buried in. They had to borrow a tomb for him to be buried. He empathized. He know what you're going through. And so then, when you are one, Sister Jackie said, when you are one in mind, one in spirit, one in flesh. And then when they hurt, you ought to hurt. Even though you may not understand the motive of the hurt. But if they hurt, they hurt. And it is your job to answer and try to alleviate some of the hurt the best way you can. Empathize. Sometimes you have to just sit down. Just a second. Sometimes you just have to sit down and look them in the eyes and say, I don't understand how why you're hurting so much, but I'm here for you. I can't undo what I did. But I tell you, I'll do better. I'll do something different. You empathize. And then, lastly, and I'm taking a seat. If you want to fix a damn relationship, the first thing you need to do is make sure you make the first move. And then put yourself in that person's place. And then lastly, be willing. And this might be the most important. Be willing to forgive. Be willing. You can't go all your life dragging folk through the mud. You can't go all your life bringing up my past. Your past was not meant to live in, but it was meant to build upon. You're not going to be happy if you keep reminding somebody of their shortcomings, of their faults. The Bible said, it didn't say y'all have sinned. It said all. And all mean, I mean you too, you are a member of the all group. All have sinned. And so let me tell you what Jesus did. Jesus forgave you for everything you did. He forgave the world. He forgave you for lying. He forgave you for cheating. He forgave you for stealing. He forgave you for fornication. Forgave you for adultery. Forgave you for perversion. Whatever it may have been. Everything that you ever done, God forgave you for. And this is the problem with forgiving and forgiveness. If you don't forgive others, God won't forgive you. That's the problem, y'all. When you say the Lord's Prayer, in the prayer, you are asking God to do that. When you say the disciple prayer, you say, well, Lord, forgive me my trespass if I forgive others of their trespassing. So what you're really saying is, Lord, if I don't forgive others, and then don't you forgive me. So in order, well, for your marriage or relationship works, you got to forgive. Look at a neighbor and say, you got to forgive. You got to let bygones be bygones. Paul said, I count not myself to have apprehended. He said, this one thing I do, I forget about

which are before. And so I want to say to you today, if you want to fix your damaged relationship, then you got to forgive. My God, you can't go all of your life reminding your sweetheart of the downfalls. What if God was just like you? What if God done every time you come to him, he reminds you of your past. Remind you when you stayed out all night long doing something you had no business doing. He reminds you of when you got drunk that time and you showed up at church smelling like liquor. What if God remind you the thing that you did at the dark end of the street? What if God reminded you? But I heard Deacon

our forgetfulness, and then he put a sign up that says, no fishing. God is able to forgive. If our God is able to forgive, and then you ought to be able to forgive one another. Ain't God all right? And so I

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They'll tell you you crazy if you stay with that woman. They'll tell you you crazy if you stay with that man. But I want to tell you today that that same argument was made with Jesus.

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Oh, yes, didn't he forgive you? Because one Friday evening he died for you. Sunday morning, early Sunday morning.

0: real. 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He real to me. Oh, yes. Hey, hey, yes. He real to me. I said, he real. He real. Ain't he real? I didn't mean to hold you so long. Ain't he real tonight? Ain't he real? Did he go to bed with you last night? Did he wake you up early in the morning? He real. I said he real. He real. He real tonight. Thank God that our Master, that our Father, to wit, that God was in Christ and he was reconciling the world back to himself. You know what he did? He made the first move. He made the first move, even though he had done no wrong. But he said, come on and set yourself down and talk to me. Then not only did he make the first move, but he put himself in our place. He became one of us so he can know what we are going through. Perception is reality. It may not be actuality. But there's a whole lot of broken relationship because of perception. And sometimes you have to break away from actuality and then you have to consider and cater to a perceived reality. He understood us because he put himself in our place. And then lastly, he forgave us. Do you have enough spirit in you right now? Do you have enough God in you to forgive? Can you forgive your wife? Can you forgive your husband? Can you forgive your mother, your father? Can you today forgive your friends and your even your enemies? Can you forgive today? If God have given you enough spiritual wherewithal, some of y'all may be sitting here today and you said something to your spouse that or your significant other that you should not have said. It's a good time now to forgive or to say I'm sorry. This is a good time right now to say I was wrong, or to look at him and say, I understand, and I forgive you. I want everybody here to bow their heads. Now listen, this is what I want you to do. I want you to bow your head. Some of y'all still looking at me. Bow your head. Close your eyes. I want you to close your eyes. Do this for me. Don't be hard-headed and disobedient. Close your eyes. I want you to close your eyes. Close your eyes. Everybody, eyes closed. Everybody but the baby. I see somebody eyes open them, a dash of water. Eyes closed. Now only those who want their spouse or their significant others to forgive them, or you want to say, I forgive you, I don't want you to look, I want you to keep your hands. But if somebody wants to just put their arms around their spouse as a gesture, nobody going to see you because everybody got their head down. Everybody got their eyes closed, and we're going to do it right quick. I want you to put your arms around them and let them know, I forgive you. We're going to move on. We're going to be happy. We're going to have a good marriage. You can do it right now. Except from this day on, it's going to be the first day of the rest of our life. But listen, keep your head down. But I need your help. I need you to help me. Somebody might need to say, I'm hurting. And I've been hurt. And you're going to have to help me with my hurt.
1: 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According to his great mercy, he has caused us to be born again to a living hope through the resurrection of Jesus Christ.

you, Jesus. Mighty God, you may be seated in his presence. Lord, I bless your holy name this morning, Father. Father, I thank you. I lift you up, God. God, you started me on my way, watched over me in the midnight hour, Lord. And God, I thank you. Father, I thank you, Lord, for ministering angels, Lord, surrounding this place, Lord, watching over your people, God. God, I thank you for the word on today, Lord. Oh, God, a healing is in the place. Hey, a healing is in the place. Heavenly Father, have your way. Mighty God, Lord, I bless you this morning. I thank you, Lord. Lord, be with Archbishop Jenkins, Lord. Go with him, Father. Go before him, Lord. Anoint him, Lord, to preach the word, Father. Lord God, that the captives might be set free, Lord. We thank you this morning in Jesus' name. Let us agree and say amen and amen. Hallelujah. Ooh, I don't know. Amen. You might have had to catch it at the start of service. You was waiting to the end of service. Amen. Holy Ghost, have your way. Mighty God. Hallelujah. Oh, God. Jesus. Jesus. No other name. No other name that I know. Jesus. How you lifted up. Woo! Hallelujah. To our online viewers, amen. Those who are listening in the radio, I greet you by saying grace and peace be unto you from God our Father and from the Lord Jesus Christ. Amen. They don't teach this in public speaking class. Amen. Hallelujah. We certainly give honor to Jesus Christ, who is our Lord and Savior. We give honor to Archbishop Jenkins and Lady Jenkins and their respective places, to all the leaders, ministers, and deacons. The Lord bless you. Amen. We acknowledge all of the people in their places, amen, because they are praying for your soul. They are watching over you, amen. They are interceding on your behalf, amen. I certainly give honor to my wonderful wife, Sister Farron. The Lord bless you, Sister Farron. And my wonderful sons, amen, they do, amen, my wonderful sons. I don't say that lightly, amen. They are a blessing, amen. I say this before you all the time, and I'm praying that the Lord keep it this way, amen. They don't give me any problem. They are good young men. I don't mind blessing them. I don't get midnight calls, amen, and wondering where they at and what they doing and who they with. So the Lord is a keeper. He'll keep your children if you stay near him. Hallelujah. Hallelujah. I like the way my sister says on the prayer line, she know who she is. They already saved. Ah, they already saved. Hallelujah. I love the way she says it. Amen. She's declaring it in the atmosphere. Just like we declare during our offering time in the atmosphere, you need to speak a word over your family. Speak a word over your children. Don't worry what the situation looks like. Amen. You need to speak a word. Amen. Because I got a word that's higher than the word that's out in the street. Amen. I got the living word. Hey, they already saved. Hallelujah. You keep speaking, sis. Amen. Hallelujah. I know there's a word in the house. This word has been in preparation for over 2 weeks. I only found out I had the opportunity to stand before you just this past Wednesday, but God has been stirring this up for over 2 weeks in writing, not just in my head. Amen. And then I come to Sunday school this morning and Bishop is already preparing the table. I said, look at God. I didn't know whether to squirm in my seat or say, it must be God. Because when you hear a word over and over again from the scriptures, God is trying to tell you something. Amen. Imagine, if you will. Some of you don't have to imagine that you're driving your car. And all of a sudden, while you're driving your car, that little warning light come on the dashboard. That bright amber light staring you in the face saying, check engine. Something is going wrong.

0: Instead of checking the engine, oftentimes what we do is we just say something wrong with the light. We'll take a little piece of black tape and we'll put it over the light so we don't have to stare at that check engine light. Now that little black tape is over the light, I ain't got to stare at it and wonder about it. Because I know sometimes when people get at the car, the first thing they do is look over. Like, what's going on your dashboard? They want to see if the car is on E. They want to see if the check engine light is on. But to avoid the embarrassment, we take a little piece of tape, we cover that light up. That way we can just keep on driving, keep on pushing, and act like it's not even there. The problem we have, though, is just because you covered up the warning sign don't mean the problem went away. The warning sign is telling you that something underneath the hood is going wrong. And that thing will pop up at the worst time. You running late for work, and now the car won't start. You got to get to the interview, pick up the kids, and at the worst possible time, the real problem manifests. But you got a warning way ahead of time. The light came on, but we ignored the warning sign. And why did we ignore the warning sign? There are some cases where we're saying, look, I'm embarrassed to go in because what they may think, I ran this car down to the wire, almost threw the rod out, almost wore the engine out, and I don't want them to go in and say, what is wrong with you? Sometimes we may say, I don't really have the resources to deal with this right now, so I'm going to put this off as long as possible. And I'm going to just mask the problem with that tape. What ends up happening is you get a warning, and maybe the problem was small in the beginning. But we keep running and running and running, and before you know it, that problem has compounded itself. We've masked the problem, now we have multiple issues going on. I'll share about a year and a half ago, give or take a few months, I went to the doctor to have a physical. And I would tell my wife that I had this nagging pain in my hip. And no matter how I sit or twist and turn, my hip was hurting. I got up on the doctor table and the doctor said, lay on your back, lift your leg up, bend your knee, started rotating my leg. And then he rotated the other one and stepped back and said, what have you been eating? I said, what does this have to do with my hip? What have you been eating? So I've been eating a pretty healthy diet, but occasionally I might have something not so healthy. Says, well, my doctor called me Ed. He said, well, Ed, you've put on a few pounds and your core is weak. I was insulted. I said, my core is weak. You know how much I go to the gym and bench press and squat and move big heavy weights? You gonna tell me my core is weak? Man, I told you my hip hurt. The problem is you have a weak core and you put on a few pounds. And you're compensating because you're carrying too much weight. And so you're shifting your weight to one side, and it's impacting your hip. Now, if you just lose a few pounds, you'll be all right. I'm here to tell you today, if you just lose some of that stress and worry, you're going to be all right. Amen. You got to go to the root of the issue. We compensate and we mask our issues and make excuses and shift the problem somewhere else. We put the tape over the warning sign, and the problem was in the engine, but now it done moved to the carburetor. Now it done moved down the belt line, and now the problem is manifesting itself in multiple places. We don't want to compensate. Psalms 32 and 5. David was compensating for many an issue. And I'm glad that the Bible talked about and wrote about imperfect people, because we are imperfect people. It didn't hide the fact that David had some issues that he had to deal with. For those of you who may not know the story, I'll catch you up to this point. David was lusting after someone who wasn't his wife. Then he had an affair with someone who wasn't his wife. Oh, God. Then he sent the husband out to be killed on the front line. Oh, David was a mess. Yeah, he was a mess. The Bible didn't hide it either. And David had been trying to compensate and cover up his issues for almost a year until we get to this point in Psalms 32 and 5. And the scripture says, "Then I acknowledged my sin to you and did not cover up my iniquity. I said, I will confess my transgressions to the Lord, and you forgave the guilt of my sin." This is the act of confession, or the act of repentance. David uses three different terms to talk about his wrongdoing in a single verse. It shows the completeness of his confession. First, he used the word sin, missing the mark or falling short of God's standard. Then he used the word iniquity, perversity, crookedness, or moral distortion. And then he used the word transgression, willful rebellion or breaking the covenant. David talked completely about his sin. He says, "Then I acknowledged my sin and I didn't put the little black strip of tape over it. I didn't cover it up. I didn't compensate. I didn't try to do other things to make it seem like I didn't have issues." By naming his wrongdoing so thoroughly, David stopped making excuses or trying to cover up. True confession isn't just admitting you got caught. It's agreeing with God that the gravity of what you did or that action. He decides, "I will confess my transgressions to the Lord." The focus changes from us hiding from God to running from God, from us covering up the warning light to getting to the mechanic, from us making excuses, amen, or why we are the way we are, to getting to the doctor. Jesus is our doctor. Hallelujah. The title of today's sermon is "There is Healing in Repentance." There's healing in repentance. No matter how long you've been in church, how long you've been saved, amen, repentance is a continual thing. Anything you do consistently, you will grow stronger in. Repentance isn't the one time you came to the altar when you were 12 and told the Lord about the marijuana you smoked and told the Lord about the drink that you had. Repentance is a continual thing. Now, this sermon with my family, who some of them will watch this online, amen, we do a prayer every morning. We all get online from all over Florida, Philadelphia, Minnesota, everywhere. And we had the week of the 13th, almost 2 weeks ago, a week ago, the whole theme was about repentance. And what ends up happening is, we get this in our head, we think one way about a thing. And if you really submit yourself to the Word of God, He'll start to reveal a whole other aspect. I never saw repentance as healing until I really started to see the Word differently. Amen. Now we know, or many know, that repentance is turning away from a thing. Amen. In the Old Testament, God sent a warning light to the people in Jeremiah. Jeremiah 26 and 13. This was in a Sunday school lesson this morning. This message has been in the oven for 2 weeks. God is saying something about repentance. Amen? "Now reform your ways and your actions and obey the Lord your God. Then the Lord will relent and not bring the disaster he has pronounced up against you. If you continue to ignore the warning sign, to ignore the light, to ignore that thing in your hip, that thing in your body warning you, that thing in your spirit warning you, disaster is sure to come. Warning comes before disaster. The light lit up before the car broke down. Amen. God is sending you a message before you break down. This was the warning light here saying, pull over and let God work on you. Don't run away, amen, when these challenges come before you. David didn't run away. He had to deal with the issue with God directly. He had to admit to God what he was doing. Amen? Amen. Healing through repentance is more than just you and your stuff. You're part of a body and part of a community. Amen? When you're out of whack and out of alignment, the whole family's out of whack and out of alignment. When daddy trying to cover up his sins, amen, the whole family is impacted. When mama is tiptoeing and trying to cover up her sins, the whole family, when your brother and sister is not in place, amen, repentance and healing is more than just you by yourself. You're part of a community. Why does God want us to repent? Repentance restores relationship. Amen. We repent, we confess, we get this stuff off of us to restore relationship with Him and to restore relationship with one another. There's healing. Some of us are struggling because our relationships are struggling. Oh, y'all ain't talking to me. There's something under your tent, and it stinks. You got to get the dirty thing from under your tent that you've been hiding. James 5 and 16. We almost done. Therefore, confess your sins what? To each other and pray for each other so that you might be what? Healed. Slow down. So that you might be what?
1: Healed.
0: So you might be healed. So what does that look like? The prayers of the righteous person is powerful and effective. There's healing in your repentance. This doesn't mean running around telling everybody your business. That's not what we're talking about. You start to confess certain things out loud so your brothers and sisters, amen, can intercede for you. I'm not an addict. I'm not a whoremonger. I'm not a liar. I'm not a thief. I'm not depressed. I'm not overwhelmed. I'm not stressed out. I'm not what the world says I am. I'm not going to give up. I'm not defeated. I am a child of God. I am a child of God. I belong to the Most High God. I am who God said I am. I'm not one that's going to be just beat down and run over. I'm confessing these things out loud, one to another. Amen? It starts to sound like that. Confess who you are. I am a child of God. I'm not the liar they say I am. I turn from my lying ways. I turn from my drinking ways. I turn from my whoremongering days. I turn from those things that had me depressed. I turn from those things that had me pressed down and overwhelmed and stressed out. I am a child of God. Oh, yeah. Oh, yeah. Being stressed out and worried all the time, that's as good as sin. You're not supposed to be worried, huh? You're supposed to give that thing to God. You're not supposed to be stressed out. Because when you're stressed out, things start to break down. Your body starts to break down. Your mind starts to break down. Or you're not supposed to be stressed out and worried and stretched too thin and going from here to there. Be where you're supposed to be. I confess those things. Because I belong to a community. When the body needs me, I'm too stressed out to show up. I'm too depressed. What they gonna think about me? I put on too many pounds. I don't want to go out and let them see me this way. Amen. Start to confess. I am getting it together. I am on my way. Hallelujah. Jesus is healing me. Mighty God. What does this look like today? No more hiding. No more hiding the smoking and the drinking. No more hiding these things. Amen. Just start to say it out loud. I am not a cigarette smoker. I'm not a marijuana user. I don't do these things. Why? Because as soon as your brothers and sisters see it, they're going to come to your aid. Hey, brother, you don't eat that. Brother, you don't do that. Come on back with us. Why? Because you done put it in the atmosphere. And we're here to support each other. Healing through your repentance. Amen? Hallelujah. Mighty God. Repentance is now. Repentance is here. Amen? Hallelujah. Mighty God, you're not alone. Amen? Start confessing. I'm not depressed. I'm not alone. Amen? I'm not a cheater. I'm not a liar. I'm not an addict. I'm not a pretender. I am a child of God. You can take that tape off, amen, and saying, I'm going to take this thing into the mechanic, amen, so he can work on the problem now before it gets any worse, amen, before I start breaking down, amen, before I start losing my mind, amen. I'm not going to lose my way. Hallelujah. There's a community of believers here for you. Another scripture many of us are familiar with. This is community as well as personal. Amen? 2 Chronicles 7:14. Uh-huh. Yeah, I can feel your Holy Ghost. I can feel your Holy Ghost. This ain't you by yourself, amen. We in here with you. We're doing this together, amen. Hallelujah. The Bible reads, if my people who are called by my name will do what? Humble themselves. Hide yourself. If my people will call by my name, would act like it don't exist, would humble themselves, pray and seek my face and turn from their wicked ways, I will hear from heaven. I will forgive their sin and I will heal their land. There is healing through repentance. Hallelujah. If we get together, hallelujah, turn from our wicked ways. Amen. We got to put some stuff down. If we get together, amen, turn to God. Turn to what he's saying. Amen. This place should be two services full. There shouldn't be a seat in this place. Amen. Got to hear from heaven. Amen. Forgive our sin and heal our land. There is healing in repentance. Hallelujah. See, we want to come on Sunday morning and act like everything is all right. We want to come on Sunday morning and act like, oh, I just got it all together. I just come to show up, amen, and let you know that, amen, I'm here this Sunday morning, amen. But I come to let you know, hey, my God is a healer. Whatever you struggling with, amen, take it to the Lord in prayer. Don't stop praying about that thing, amen. Don't stop putting it on the altar, amen. Hey, if you're looking for healing, amen. Hey, give those worries and those stresses over to God. Stop trying to hide that thing that you've been struggling with. That sin has you bound and locked up and turned upside down. Ha, my God. That thing has you twisted inside out, amen. You're not supposed to carry all that weight. It's going to mess around and hurt your hip. You're going to walk with a limp. You're not supposed to carry, amen, everything that you're carrying. Turn it over to God. Let him handle it. You wonder why this and that hurt. We got to get to the core of the issue. And you're going to find that the doctor is right. I went home and got my little ab wheeler. Said, my core ain't weak. I did about 6 of them. And didn't recover for about 3 days. I said, my God in heaven, I got to drop some weight. Amen. We're not just talking, we're talking, God is a complete God. He deals with the spiritual, the mental, and the physical. Amen. And it may be an uncomfortable conversation. Amen. But God didn't call you to confess, to poke fun at you, or to make you feel guilty. He called you to heal you, that you, amen, would be more than an overcomer. This repentance thing has been working its way through the church for weeks. The time is now. Stop holding on to your worry. Stop holding on to your doubt. Amen. Why? Because you hold on to your worry and doubt and you bring the whole room down. You bring the whole room. It's more than just you that's impacted when you're out of place, when you are tore up from the flow up. Why? Because it's supposed to be a celebration going on. Somebody got it. It's supposed to be a celebration going on. Well, Elder Farron, where do you get that from? I'm glad you asked. James chapter 15, verse 7. The Bible says in James 15 and 7. James 15 and 7. Hallelujah. We're going to celebrate. Amen. They're working on it. I got it right here. All right. I believe I might have written it down. Amen. The Bible says, just so I tell you, there will be more joy in heaven over the one sinner who repents than over 99 righteous persons who do not repent. Hallelujah. Heaven is going to throw a party on your behalf. Amen. Heaven is not responding to your good deeds and your volunteering. Heaven is not responding to your nice smile. Heaven is responding to repentance. Amen. All of heaven is rejoicing over the fact that you are repentant. Amen. Over one soul that repents that says, Lord, I turn this over to you. I am a child of God. Hallelujah. The one that repents, the angels are dancing. The Bible also says in the book of James, just so I tell you, that there is joy before the angels of God that overcome the sinner that repents, over the sinner that repents. Amen. Heaven is throwing a party at your repentance. When you shed off all of that heavy weight, all of those things that are coming down the pike, and turn that thing over to God, the angels are rejoicing. Amen. Your brothers and sisters, amen, are rejoicing. Hallelujah. See, the enemy would have you to try to hide that thing and tell you should be ashamed. Amen. You're not the first addict. You're not the first one that stole something. You're not the first liar. You're not the first adulterer. Amen. It's in the Bible. But when you confess, when you repent, when you turn it over to Jesus, everything is going to be all right. Hallelujah. Stand to your feet. Amen. We thank you, God. Lord, today we are not taking out of this door unconfessed sin, worry, stress, doubt. Amen. We are confessing today, I am a child of God. I want to be healed today. It's not about your ministry title, how long you've been in service. Amen. It's about letting God work on you. That warning light been on for a minute. Amen. It may be physical. It may be spiritual. It may be emotional. Amen. But God wants to do a work in you today. Amen. All you have to do is come down to the altar and say, God, I'm turning it over to you. Lord, I confess this thing to you.
1: 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It would be a great blessing to us. The Lord bless you. And again, thank you for listening.
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1: Jesus said, "Suffer the little children to come unto me, for such is the kingdom of heaven." And when children come up and stand here in awe and wonder, it is the kind of awe and wonder we ought to be having for God. I know our old-fashioned sanctified selves thinks that's rude. But I believe that children have a special connection to the spirit realm. And that little baby was standing there and he was just looking at his mama singing. And there was awe and wonder in his face. It's okay. We ain't living by these rules, y'all, these traditions and all this. Let the babies come. Hallelujah. The Lord wants to speak to us this morning on the God who keeps us. The God who keeps us. We are at the very beginning of our Lenten season. Matter of fact, this is the second Sunday of Lent. And in our call to join Christ in his fasting and prayer, we know that there is a Jerusalem on the other side of this willfully obligatory. That's a word that means something we may not really want to do, but we must do it. Something we may not want to do, but we must do it. And we don't do it out of obligation, but because we are called by God in this season, in this time, to fast and pray. Now, if you don't feel like God is calling you to fast and pray, then don't do it. We are called to join Christ for 40 days in the same way he spent his 40 days in the desert, in the same way Moses spent 40 days receiving the law, in the same way Noah spent those 40 days on the ark during the flood, in the same way the Israelites spent 40 years wandering in the wilderness. To find oneself on the other side of the wilderness is to find oneself back where God was leading you in the first place by his grace. Beloved, this is why I say giving up chocolates or soda, it doesn't quite cut it for Lent. Unless that chocolate or soda is drawing you away from God. The story of Israel themselves in bondage, longing to get back to Jerusalem after years and years of turning away from God in their humanness and frailty, God accepted them back, breaking God's heart once again and God taking them back over and over again. And we are called to observe a holy Lent to come face to face with our humanness and our frailties and our sin, our rebellion against God, and to recognize how God keeps taking us back over and over and over again. Sins that we may not be aware of or not meaning to commit, and sins that we deliberately commit. Sins of omission and sins of commission. But to remember that without God, we can't not only do nothing, but we are nothing. Without drawing on God from whence our help cometh, we do not get to our Jerusalem. The onus is on us, though, to trust and obey. To allow ourselves to not just be convicted, but to humble ourselves and yield to the conviction with deep contrition and repentance. What is this word, contrition? According to International Bible Encyclopedia, a contrite heart is one that which it is one in which the natural pride and self-sufficiency have been completely humbled by the consciousness of guilt. The Hebrew and Greek words often translate contrite actually means crushed, crippled, or broken. In the psalm, it says the sacrifice that God loves is a broken spirit, a broken and contrite heart, a heart crushed because of the sin, the rebellion against God. When contrite modifies heart, we get the picture of a conscience that is crushed by the weight of its own guilt. When a human spirit stops justifying its wrong choices, awakens to the depths of its depravity, and humbly accepts God's righteousness, condemnation of sin and contrition is present. A contrite heart offers no excuses, shifts no blames. It fully agrees with God about how evil it is. Agrees with God about sin. Do you agree with God about sin? Do you really know what sin is? A contrite heart throws itself upon the mercy of God, knowing that it deserves nothing but righteous wrath. Isaiah 6:5 and Psalms 41:4 will confirm that. This leads one to confession and repentance, and it moves God's heart to forgiveness and the showering of his grace upon us, restoration. Lent is a season of sincere, deep sorrow for sin, characterized by a broken spirit, a broken spirit. Blessed are those who are poor in spirit, for they shall see God. Poor in spirit. Do you understand your spiritual poverty? Do you realize that you are not there with God as much as you think you are, and how much I myself am reminded of that through my attitude, through my worries, through my fears, through my doubts sometimes, through my even thinking and my words. I get reminded that I have a deep need for God. That without him, my spirit is impoverished. I break myself. I break myself. I have a broken spirit, and I come to God in the deepest of humility, seeking his mercy, his grace, and his forgiveness. By the way, I just want to remind you, James said, he who says they are without sin is a liar. This is to desire God deeper, to go deeper with him. Y'all, I'm not saying this braggedly because I feel like at first I was trying to rebel against what God was doing in my life. But I've been being still. I've learned to enjoy solitude. I've learned to enjoy silence. I've learned to just sit, listen. Not always talking, but just being still and being present with him. I feel like he's taking me deeper. I want you to understand that as you grow closer to God, it's not him leveling you up. That's a world thing. When you go deeper with God, it's a downward departure. you lose all of yourself. Jesus came down. He left heaven, left all the comforts of heaven, laid his deity, sat it on the shelf, and became a God-man, a human. Downward departure. We like levels. We want to go higher. And let me tell you, if you want to go higher in him, then go low. Die. Die to yourself. Go low. And then he'll raise you up. Have a deeper desire to abide in him, with him, and be his and his alone. Desire the Creator and not the created things. Lent is a reminder as we journey to the cross of Christ, the sacrifice that was made for us to have this privilege of forgiveness of sin, salvation, redemption, and sanctification, which leads to transformation, being made like him. My hope and prayer is that you will read your devotionals this year with your families, that you will not just pray, but allow yourself to be convicted in your time spent with God, and that you would be open for him to transform you and shape you and mold you into the image of his Son, our Savior, the Lord Jesus the Christ. Joel 2:13 says, "Rend your heart and not your garments. Return to the Lord your God, for he is gracious and compassionate." See, back in the day, in the Bible days, they would tear their clothing. When they were grieving over their sin or grieving over a condition that they found themselves in, they would tear their garments and they would cover themselves in sackcloth and ashes. And sit in deep contrition. Matter of fact, in one kingdom, a pagan king even put sackcloth on the animals. But God is saying, "I don't want you to tear your clothes, tear your heart. Y'all, we're too externally focused. God is internal, and he's internally focused. Check the inside. Am I really his? Do I really belong to him? Or do I belong to another? Is my heart really towards him? What is my heart really desiring? Who is my heart really desiring?" Sometimes you'll find it's you. Our text today comes from Psalms 121. It's a familiar psalm. It's a title. It is titled "A Song of Ascent," which means this was being sung on their journey going up to the temple in Jerusalem, because Jerusalem sat on the top of a hill. Psalms 121 reads, "I will lift up my eyes to the hills. From whence comes my help? My help comes from the Lord who made heaven and earth. He will not allow your foot to be moved. He who keeps you will not slumber. Behold, he who keeps Israel shall neither slumber nor sleep. The Lord is your keeper. The Lord is your shade at your right hand. The sun shall not strike you by day, nor the moon by night. The Lord shall preserve you from all evil. He shall preserve your soul. The Lord shall preserve your going out and your coming in from this time forth and even forevermore." God bless the reading, the hearing, and the obedience to his word. Psalms 121 is a vivid description of a God who is active on behalf of his people. The people stumble and trip. The Lord keeps them from falling. The people snooze and fall asleep from exhaustion. The Lord does not slumber, but is always wide awake. The people are oblivious to coming trouble and attack. The Lord protects and shelters them, though they are not cognizant of his protection. These are immensely comforting words for a people who can feel forgotten, who wonder if God is aware. God, do you see me? Do you see what I'm going through? Especially in times like we're in right now, a people who find themselves in constant need of help, people like you and me. Why does the psalmist look to the hills? It may depend on which hills are in view. And this is actually a much debated question about this psalm. There are three common but not unrelated suggestions. There are the hills on the way to Jerusalem. Psalms 121 is a pilgrim song, and the psalmist is traveling to Jerusalem from other parts of Israel. Some suggest this was an anxious look to the hills, looking for danger and threats from often present robbers and gangs and animals. There are mountains to traverse. They sometimes signal danger. Mountains were sparsely populated, desolate regions where wild animals lurked. Unsavory people lurked there too, waiting to relieve passersby of what might be in their pockets. The parable of the Good Samaritan reflects the potential danger. If these are the mountains in view, the psalmist lifts his eyes to the dangers he must navigate and wonders, where am I going to find help? Others suggest the hills around Jerusalem, around Mount Zion, where the Lord's temple was. Another song of ascent talks about these mountains in Psalms 125:2. Those who trust in Yahweh are like Mount Zion, which cannot be shaken but endures forever. As the mountains surround Jerusalem, so Yahweh surrounds his people both now and forever. In this case, the psalmist lifts his eyes to the hills and finds comfort in the place from which help would come. Some suggest this was a consideration of the high places where the idolaters set their altars, the Baal worshiper had their Asher poles, and the temples of pagan gods, the hills where the gods live. We only need to think about Mount Olympus, the home of the Greek gods, to imagine this scenario. For ancient New Easterners, the mountains were where gods lived. It's not insignificant that Yahweh himself dwells on Mount Zion. Israel's idolatrous neighbors worshiped a pantheon of gods. That means they worshiped a whole lot of gods, whose earthly abodes were in the mountains. These gods made the sun shine, rainfall, and crops grow, so they thought. People depended on the gods for their lives and livelihood. Our psalmist says, I lift up my eyes to the hills, that place where the gods live, and maybe he asks, where am I going to find help for my journey? Which God is going to help me? It's a question too many often ask as well, whether you realize it or not. Which God will comfort me in my disappointment? Shopping, food, alcohol, drugs? Which God will satisfy my loneliness, sex, relationship, having children? Which God will make me happy? Money, success, fun, power? Which God will fix my marriage, make my kids turn out right, or give me a fulfilling occupation, a better job, a private school, a college degree? Which God is going to help me? We are on a difficult journey and we need help. All of these gods, many and many others, offer it, but it's always temporary at best and harmful at worst. Which God is going to help me? The psalmist quickly answers his own question. My help comes from Yahweh, the one who made heaven and earth. All that I just talked about, that's good content, but it's not the context. Yet the question we must pose to ourselves, given this reality, is why do we not trust God to be able to do what he not only says he will do, but what he has promised he will do, and what he has already done? He's not like man that he can lie. Why do we not, or why have we not been able to trust his almightiness like this psalmist? From whence, from where does my help come from? Listen, y'all, it's a rhetorical question. What he said is, I look to the hills. I'm looking around and I see the hills. But he doesn't say my help comes from the hills. He says, I look to the hills. Then he asks a rhetorical question. Where does my help come from? And then he answers the question himself. My help comes from the Lord, the sovereign God, the only God who created the heavens and the earth. Listen, maybe King David, who is said to be the author of this psalm, maybe David, now king, is remembering when he was running from a mad king in those same hills that was trying to kill him, being kept in the cleft of the rocks, going around the side of the mountain as Saul and his army were circling the other side. Maybe he remembered how God kept him and protected him and delivered him. Yet in contrast to any danger looming or pagan religion practiced in the hills, his eyes are focused on the Lord. His help comes from the Lord. Van Gierman, who is a theologian, said the sole source of help comes from Yahweh, who, as creator, has unlimited power. Boyce says what he is telling us is that his gaze did not stop when he looked upward to the hills, but that he looked beyond them to God who made the mountain. The city of God and the temple are to be desired the mountains upon which they rest are to be remembered, but not from them does help come to distressed souls. Zion's a good place to be. It's a good place to be taught. It's a good place to come and have fellowship. A good place to come and meet with God. But your help don't come from Zion. Your help comes from the Lord. Now, God may use Zion, but your help still came from the Lord. The author of Psalms 121 goes on to describe Yahweh, the God who keeps us. He's the creator of heaven and earth. Look at that, y'all. That's amazing. He created the heavens and the earth. How in the world do we believe he ain't got the power to deal with our stuff? Come on, y'all. Have y'all ever thought about that? You doubting the one who created you. You doubting the one who gave you everything you have. You doubting the one who created the heavens and the earth. Why would we ever doubt God's ability to meet us in our difficulty and to give us what we need? I didn't say what we want. I said what we need. Matter of fact, he knows more about what we need than we know. A lot of times we're praying amiss, praying for stuff we want. And the stuff we're praying for, probably if we got it, it would send us off. And we wouldn't honor God with it. And then there comes a time, y'all, like in my life, if I had what I had now, I'd be on my way to hell for real. But he had to transform my life first. He had to get me ready so that when he gave it to me, I would use it the right way. I would honor him with it. I wouldn't use it for... I prayed for stuff. I really did. I prayed to have a house. I prayed to have a family. I prayed that one day that my life would honor God. But I didn't live like what I was praying. And I didn't live for what I was praying for. So he couldn't give me that. Not in the state I was in. I would have misused the pulpit. I would have misused the house. I would have misused the money. I'd have missed. See, one thing about us is that if we can't be honest, then we can never really get to God, and God can't ever really get to us. I have to be honest about me and who I am and my condition and my thinking. God, I'm not there yet. God, I'm trying to get there. God, I need your help. God, help me to stop trying and help me to just simply surrender. Because as much as we like to try, we ain't got enough try in us to do what God, or to be what God is calling us to be. And only by his power, only by his presence, can we ever be that. God is the one who created everything, and guess what? He won't let our foot be moved. He won't let our foot be moved. He will not allow your foot to be moved. He who keeps you will not slumber. Behold, he who keeps Israel shall never slumber nor sleep. God would help his people by establishing them in a firm place, allowing them to stand. What do you stand on? What do you stand on? Do you stand on the word of God? Do you stand on the promises of God? Do you stand on the redemption that God has given you? Do you stand on salvation? Do you stand? What do you stand on? Because maybe what you're standing on is why you're always tipping over. And still, he does not let you fall. I'll let that sink in. God would help his people by establishing them in a firm place, allowing them to stand and not allowing their foot to be moved. He will not let you get caught up in the tricks and traps and schemes of the enemy. You've seen the traps in the movies. Y'all seen when people are walking through the jungle or whatever, and there's a rope that's hidden by leaves, and it's in a circle, and they walk in and they step in the rope, and all of a sudden they find themselves hanging upside down by the ankles. Yeah, that's what this is talking about. He won't let you get caught. Remember in Psalms 91, he said, surely he will save you from the fowler's snare. God is actively watching over us, keeping us, protecting us, providing for us. Well, Pastor, then why did I get caught in that trap? Because you didn't listen. You went the other way. He's not going to make you go the way that he's telling you to go. We have choice. We choose to follow him or not. And if you don't follow him, you can't blame him for where you end up. God is actively watching over us, keeping us, protecting us, providing for us. He knows better than we do. He's an active God. Can you see the end from the beginning and the beginning from the end and everything in between all at the same time? In these verses, the people of God aren't to manufacture opportunities to bolster their own forms of self-protection. The job of the people of God, in light of God's awareness and activity and advocacy, is simple. Look to him, depend deeply upon him and him alone. So often we live with fear because we're looking elsewhere for our help, and we don't actually believe that God has it all under control. God loves us. He understands what we face, and he wants us to be confident that he will be an able and faithful helper. Sometimes, if we are honest, it's because we did not listen to him, and we went the other way. We got caught in the trap, that sin, that bad relationship, that trouble. And yet, if you look over your life, even when you were disobedient and in the trap, he delivered you from the fowler's snare. He remained faithful. He is the God who keeps us. Theologically, we can express God's care as providence, which includes God's guidance of natural world and of our everyday lives. The term providence comes from the Latin word.

keeper, our sustainer. God always sustains what he creates. He doesn't just create and then fling it out there and say, okay, go for it. He sustains us. He keeps us if we let him. We think of keeping as possessing. Remember, as kids, we used to say, finders, keepers, losers, weepers. When we find something that we thought was wonderful, that someone had lost, I also think of keep as reliability, as in to keep promise or to keep something in mind. Of course, the expression to keep awake, it just means to remain alert. Yes, but it also means he keeps us alert. He doesn't just keep us awake. He keeps us alert. He preserves us. He keeps us safe. He keeps us from danger, seen and unseen. He keeps us in a simultaneous active and passive sense. In the passive sense, God keeps us as a valuable possession. Actively, God also watches out for us, keeps us steady in difficult situations, and God does not fall asleep while watching out for us. He will not let your foot be moved. He who keeps you will not slumber. See, the other gods, they were always sleeping. I remember when the prophet was battling the prophets of Baal, and I always say he must have been a brother because he was talking. It's talking cash. He said, call a little louder. Maybe your God's asleep. Our God never slumbers or sleeps. While we're sleeping at night in our beds, he's awake watching over us. He watches over us day and night. He never slumbers or sleeps. Questions. Who or what do you think is keeping you? What's keeping you safe? What's going to keep you or has kept you from bitterness and self-pity? What keeps you from sin and helps you to resist the temptation to sin? It is only one answer. We are all kept by God. Through the work of Christ's cross, as we are powered by his spirit. If you descend into self-pity, which is satanic, it's because you're not focusing your eyes on God and you're not abiding by the word of God or the spirit of God. You're abiding by your own spirit and your own need. If you're in bitterness, yes, things have happened. But God is keeping you in the midst of your bitterness. If you would just focus your eyes on him and take your eyes off the bitterness, take your eyes off the one who did whatever they did and put your eyes on God. He will keep you. He will keep you from bitterness so a bitter root doesn't grow up in you. And now you're mean-spirited and the Spirit of God can't abide in you because you got another spirit in you. We're kept by God through the work of Christ's cross. And through his resurrection power, we are powered by the Holy Spirit. You have no idea how much evil he is holding back right now. How he's keeping us right now until we come fully. Because if he unleashed what's coming right now, there'd be a lot of folks who wouldn't stay in him. They'd leave him to try to save their own lives. So he's trying to establish us. He loves us and he doesn't want to lose us in the flood of evil that's coming and in the flood of degradation and perversions and all the things that are coming into this world. We see a sample of it, but that ain't it yet. And he's trying to preserve us. He's trying to get us to come into the ark of safety. The days of Noah.

God said, the world is so evil, let me take this family that honors me and put them in an ark. Let me take these people who honor me and bring them into me, unto me, so that they are in the ark of safety, so whatever's getting ready to happen can't do them no harm. That doesn't mean we won't feel pain. That doesn't mean that we can't become depressed or things will happen that will be out of our control and stuff. But what that means is that I have the blessed assurance that God is keeping me in the midst of it and that I have to walk and work through it. But He is with me and He is giving me the power to walk and to work through it. So I don't get stuck in it. If you're human, you're going to experience some depression sometimes. That's just a fact. Now, there's clinical depression, and then there's other forms of depression. The clinical depression, go seek help. God is with you. He's keeping you, and He gave you psychologists and psychiatrists and He gave you physical doctors to heal your physical ailments. He gave you mind doctors to heal you. Healing comes in all different forms and ways. And He uses people because healing happens in community. You can't heal in isolation. Healing happens in community, as deeply as we can hurt each other, so we can heal each other. He's trying to get us to come to Him so that He can truly be our refuge and our fortress. And not just in times of trouble. Y'all, when things are going well is when you're in the most trouble. Because it's when you actually take your eyes off of Him. When things are going well, you don't pray like you do when things are going bad. When things are going well, you become inconsistent in your attendance to church and other things because you're always spending your money going on vacations and going places and doing things and enjoying. I'm not saying anything wrong with you enjoying life and all that stuff. Don't say Pastor said we shouldn't go on vacation. No, I didn't say that. What I'm saying is, when things are going well, check in with God to see where He wants you, what He wants you to do with the blessings that He has given you. That's what I'm saying. He wants to be our fortress. He wants to be our refuge. Yea, though I walk through the valley of the shadow of death, I fear no evil. Why? Because I know that things are going to work out for my good. Why? Because I know it's really not going to be that bad. It's none of those. It says, because I am with you. It has nothing to do with all things work to the good of those who... That doesn't happen unless He's with us. Because He is with me, all things work to the good of those. Because He is with me, it doesn't turn out as bad as it could have been. Because He is with me, it may harm my body, but it can't touch my soul. Because He is with me. See, I need to believe the scriptures. I need to read the scriptures. I need to internalize the scriptures. But it's not the words that save me. It's He who is embodied in the words that save me.
These scriptures aren't incantations and secret chants that you can just speak. These scriptures embody the very life and spirit of God. And guess what? This Christian life isn't about showing up for church, singing in the choir, ushering, doing ministries, preaching, teaching, all that. This life is about embodying Christ. I embody him, and then he animates me, and he gets me to, he moves me to a place where I'm in the pulpit, or he moves me to the place where I'm ushering, or he moves me to the place where I'm, but I'm doing ministry for him, and I'm embodying him. That's why I gotta die. I can't embody two people. If I'm embodying me, then he can't live. He's not going to force you. The Holy Spirit won't make you. The Holy Spirit will wait for you to surrender to him. So if I want me, and here's the thing, y'all, I want y'all to hear me on this. God doesn't always come in like a flood to turn you to him. Most of the time when God sent armies to take over Israel or to enslave them, he basically gave Israel what they asked for, what they wanted. They wanted to be like other nations, so he let other nations take over them so they could see what it's like to be like other nations. When God is pulling on you and trying to get you and you keep refusing him, he will turn you over to yourself. I'm a witness. I know about being turned over to myself, and it's frightening. But the grace of God says all you got to do is cry out to me. Tell me not that you're sorry. God, I'm sorry. Please rescue me. I won't ever do it again if you... No. I need deep contrition. I need deep sorrowing of heart. I need to know that now you see, and now that you want me, and that you don't want you, you want me. And then he's there. Nobody is lost forever unless they choose that. Now, having said that, there is a day and an hour coming where the door will be permanently shut. And it doesn't matter how much you cry out. I'm just saying what the word says. I mean, God might change his mind. I don't know, but I wouldn't take the chance. You know, I used to gamble. I ain't gambling with God. I used to roll the dice, and I was pretty good at it. I won money doing that, but I ain't gambling with God. I ain't rolling the dice with him. He says, because I'm with you, because he's with me, I'm your fortress, I'm your refuge, I'm the one where your help comes from. Note in the Psalms, this song of ascent, as they pilgrim through the barren, dangerous land, the psalmist barely mentions or focuses on the danger. He is more focused on the one who is sovereign over the danger. The one who has learned, this psalmist has learned to depend on the one who is faithful and almighty, and his heart and mind are fixed on the Lord, who is very present help, the one who preserves our souls. He goes on to say, the Lord is your shade at your right hand. When the sun is beating down on you, when the journey gets rough and it gets hot and it seems like you're not going to make it, he just puts his hand over you, and he's your shade.
The sun shall not strike you by day, nor the moon by night. You won't be sunstroked or moonstroked. The Lord shall preserve you from all evil. He shall preserve your soul. He shall preserve your soul. He shall preserve your soul. I'm telling y'all, you gotta understand this, y'all. We have to protect our soul. We're so busy trying to protect our bodies, our minds, but if you protect your soul, the Lord shall preserve your going out and your coming in from this time forth and evermore. Question, what controls your heart? Who controls your heart? See, the world says the heart is the control center of one's life, and there's nothing anyone can do about that. We want what we want, and we want what the heart wants. God says, give me your heart so your life can be controlled by me. See, when we say we ask God to come into our heart, that sounds a little trite, doesn't it? I ask God to come into it. But what it's saying is, I ask God to take my heart and make it his. I ask God to take my heart and to make it his. To take the control center of my life and take control of it and guide me in all my ways. That's what we're saying. We ask Jesus to come into our heart, but it's not just asking him and feeling good because I prayed a so-called sinner's prayer and asked him to come into my heart. It's deeper than that. I need him to control my heart. I need him to sit on the throne of my heart. I need my heart altered towards him through deep contrition, a crushing and a sorrowing. And sometimes and often I need a new heart, a transplant that is pliable. My heart's too stony and he needs to crush it to death. And then replace it with a pliable heart. God says, give me your heart and let me fill it with myself. I will lead you in the ways of righteousness and holiness. I will fill you with my peace and my joy. Oh, I hear you, Pastor, but I'm reading my Bible. I'm praying. I'm coming to church and Bible study. I'm even serving in ministry. I'm honoring God with my life, and yet I'm still struggling, and I'm disturbed, and in spite of doing all these things, some things in my life still ain't right. Sometimes things seem to get even worse. I want to say to you, it's really good you're doing those things, and you should continue to do your spiritual disciplines. But I have a question for you. Jesus told the Pharisees in John 5, 39 through 40, you study the scriptures diligently because you think in them you have eternal life. These are the very scriptures that testify to me. Yet you refuse to come to me to have life. You study and pray and do all the things, but have you come to him? Have you given your life over to him so that you can have life, his life? He said, my yoke is easy and my burden is light. That is, if you yoked up with me, come to me and I will give you rest. You're doing these things, but in your heart, but is your heart altered truly towards me, or is it still fixated on yourself and what you feel, think, and want? Have you come to him? Have you given yourself fully to him so that he controls your life by the powering and the willing and working of his spirit that lives in you? Are you his? Or do you belong to another, namely yourself? Your attitudes and your behaviors will betray you. And your pride will expose your heart. Have you given him not just the things, but the trouble, the suffering,
the desire to be his? Have you given him your pride and your self-serving self? Have you given that over to him? Have you stopped trying and simply surrendered? Have you come to him? Have you come to the place where you can truly and assuredly say, Lord, there is nothing or no one else but you. I desire to live for you and you alone, and there's nothing else. Are you awed by God? Are you awed by the wonder of God? When you pray, are you awed by him? Are you awed by his wonder? Or do you just pray weary prayers? Prayers that have no power because you're not really believing. You're hoping he'll hear you, but you're not sure he's listening. Do you feel his presence? Do you like being in his presence? Or do you run from his presence because you love what you do more than you love sitting with him? Listen, he's not going to make you. He wants you to come willingly to him. You honor him doing things, but your heart is far from him. Because even when you're doing those things, what's your motive? What's your motive? Are you glorifying him? Are you glorifying you? Why do you do what you do? To get something out of it for you? Or to honor him with your life? I'm not condemning you. I'm not coming down on you. I'm trying to speak to you of the reality of God and what it's going to take for you to be in him, because I don't want to see you lost. And I don't want you to be fooling yourself thinking you're his when you're really not. I'm held responsible for the words that come from this pulpit. I often wish, and I talk to my apostles, I wish God would give me an easy message. But that's not what he's given me, because it's too serious and it's too crucial for your life. Churches with their lights and stages now. There ain't even an altar or pulpit no more. Flashing lights and stages and feel-good messages and sending folks straight to hell. I don't want to be part of that, because that's not the church of our Lord and Savior Jesus the Christ. He spoke very plainly. And he spoke very directly. And my questions are to get you to think, not to condemn you, not to make you feel bad. This message isn't even saying do better, because you can't do better. This message is to say, come to Jesus. Look to him. Quit looking at the things he created and look at the Creator. For all your help, for your life, for life. And he will give you his life, which is eternal. God bless you.

0: Hallelujah. Hallelujah. There are churches and pastors that refuse to preach about suffering because they're afraid they're going to offend people. There are churches and pastors who even refuse to talk about sin because they're afraid they're going to offend people. I want you to feel good about God, not yourselves. And I can't care if I hurt your feelings or not. Jesus offended a lot of people. But he cared about them. And he cared for their souls. Come to Jesus, y'all. Turn your life. I'm telling you. I know how it is. I wasn't always like this. I didn't always think this way. I didn't always talk this way. I didn't always live this way. But I love it. And I love him. And I love what he's doing in my life. And I'm not an anomaly. What he's done for me, he'll do for you. He'll do for you. He'll do for you. He'll do for anybody in this place if you just say, I want to be yours. I surrender my life. And then make that real. And then live into his reality. He'll keep you. He'll bless your life. And guess what? You'll win even when it looks like you lose it. Because his victories are sure. Come to Jesus. Come to Jesus. Hallelujah. Jesus said, suffer the little children to come unto me, for such is the kingdom of heaven. And when children come up and stand here in awe and wonder, it is the kind of awe and wonder we ought to be having for God. I know our old-fashioned sanctified selves thinks that's rude. But I believe that children have a special connection to the spirit realm. And that little baby was standing there and he was just looking at his mama singing. And there was awe and wonder in his face. It's okay. We ain't living by these rules, y'all, these traditions and all this. Let the babies come. Hallelujah. The Lord wants to speak to us this morning on the God who keeps us. The God who keeps us. We are at the very beginning of our Lenten season. Matter of fact, this is the second Sunday of Lent. And in our call to join Christ in his fasting and prayer, we know that there is a Jerusalem on the up.
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5: After a year of litigation and community complaints about pollution and industrial

0: new law banning prediction markets. But prediction markets wagering is also raising tribal sovereignty concerns and facing federal scrutiny. A proposed new rule by the Commodities Futures Trading Commission, the independent federal agency that regulates prediction market exchanges, would generally allow people to make sports wagers from anywhere. Minnesota's Leech Lake and Mille Lacs Band say the new rule would make the prediction markets the same as sports betting and could take place by phone on reservation land without tribal approval. At a recent House Agriculture Subcommittee hearing, Indian Gaming Association Chairman David Bean says that violates existing tribal gaming regulations nationwide.
1: Illegal online sports betting undermine our tribal sovereignty, state sovereignty, and those very agreements in place.
0: Minnesota's ban on predictions markets, operations, and advertising was supposed to take effect, but a federal judge temporarily blocked enforcement while three related federal cases continue. The Minnesota GOP itself has not announced a Sharia law caucus, but Republican State Senator Michael Holmstrom is creating what he calls a Sharia-free Minnesota caucus. The Buffalo lawmaker from northwest of Minneapolis says it will push legislation aimed at keeping Islamic religious law from influencing state courts. Holmstrom says the group will reaffirm the state and U.S. constitutions as the highest legal authority. He has not named any other members. In central Minnesota, Brainerd Public Schools is reviewing how it responds to bullying reports after the deaths of two Forest View Middle School students this summer. The mother of one student says her daughter, who was black, was bullied about her skin tone and appearance. The district has called for an independent review, while the school board has held emergency work sessions and discussions about its response and future policy. And finally, two Minnesota favorites are getting a taste of national attention. Snarky Loon Brewing in Jenkins, north of Brainerd, has been filmed for America's Best Restaurants Roadshow, a TV series featuring its food, beer, and community focus. And for dessert, Cup and Cone in White Bear Lake, northeast of St. Paul, has won America's Best Ice Cream. The soft serve stand beat 63 shops in a 5-round fan vote. Come for the lakes, stay for the calories. For North Star Stories, I'm Zan Holston.
2: For years, Northern Iron and Machine, a metalworking foundry in East St. Paul, has been in legal battles with state environmental agencies over pollution standards. Recently, the company announced it is beginning the process of ending production and closing.
3: Reporter Maya Hecht has the story of the community involved and the events that led to the decision.
4: I moved to Minnesota for health and safety. I wanted my kids to grow up with clean air, clean water, clean soil. We believed that that was something that Minnesota promised, and we've been shocked.
5: 10 years ago, Sarah Degner Riveros moved to Dayton's Bluff, a diverse and increasingly young working-class neighborhood in East St. Paul.
4: I wanted to grow a food forest. I'm mother of 5 kids, and it was a dream for me to raise food. We planted a cherry tree right away within a week or two of moving. We have 4 apple trees, a peach tree, black raspberries. The chickens lay 8 eggs a day, and we can't eat any of that because of our fear of the lead levels, the high lead levels in our soil.
5: Riveros' neighborhood is also home to Northern Iron and Machine, a century-old metal foundry that has been embroiled in a bitter legal battle with the Minnesota Pollution Control Agency, or MPCA, for the past 2 years, after modeling suggested the foundry was emitting lead and particulate pollution above national standards. After intense pressure from the community late last month, the company announced it is closing the foundry for good.
4: I'm afraid it's not safe. The health department says the lead levels in our soil are high.
5: According to MPCA records, after failing to prove compliance with environmental regulations, the agency moved to revoke Northern Iron's permit in June of last year. But Northern Iron contested the case. In its statement announcing the closure, the company said the facility will continue operating during what it calls a wind-down period. The closing announcement is welcomed news for neighbors raising health concerns in the area.
4: There are a lot of sources of lead that we're already stuck with, right? Little by little, they're replacing the lead pipes in this neighborhood. They haven't gotten to our street yet.
5: According to state statistics, blood lead concentrations in children surrounding the foundry are 2 to 3 times higher than the state average. Riveros is aware of the other risk factors for lead and air pollution that come with living in an old urban neighborhood.

0: lead paint, pipes, and city traffic. But to her, the foundry, which is the seventh largest lead polluter in the state as of this year, according to the MPCA, represented an additional risk and an unknown.
1: I guess the way I frame it is, we don't need even more lead in our system.
0: Environmental lawyer Mel Lorenz also lives near the soon-to-be-closed foundry. She recalls attending a public meeting between the MPCA and her neighborhood council years ago after learning about Northern Iron's settlement with the agency.
2: People were asking, how does this affect me? How much pollution is there? And unfortunately, we're still trying to find some of those answers. MPCA really did not provide much information at that meeting. So I put in a public records request and started digging into the history of what had been going on at this facility and what the violations were.
0: Northern Iron and Machine, owned by Lawton Standard since 2022, manufactures large iron castings for heavy machinery used in agriculture, large locomotive, and construction industries. They have operated off of Phelan Boulevard in St. Paul since 1892. In its statement announcing the closure, Northern Iron said it is deeply disappointed that, despite years of investment, collaboration, and good faith efforts to address environmental and permitting concerns, it was unable to reach a path forward to continue operating. The MPCA's dispute with the company goes back to 2020, when the agency learned Northern Iron had made, quote, unauthorized changes to their facilities, resulting in increased air pollution from the foundry. A facility inspection in 2022 resulted in a fine of about $40,000 for air permit violations, and in years since, Northern Iron has submitted multiple incomplete applications to update their permit, finally resulting in MPCA's rare move to revoke the permit altogether.
2: And I'm speaking now more in my capacity as an attorney, and sort of generally what we do see is that not only MPCA, but other state regulatory agencies often will really try to help business stay in business, even if they are causing some pollution or, you know, could be doing more to protect the environment.
0: Recently, in neighborhoods surrounding the foundry, people have been going door to door to share information.
2: You know, residents have continued to see soot on our homes, and that soot has been tested to contain the same heavy metals that are inside Northern Iron. So there are really strong indications that something's wrong here.
0: The same soot lands on the soil, trees, and crops in Sarah Degner Riveros' backyard.
1: I want to be able to use our backyard safely. I want to be able to harvest food from the food forest that we've grown and cultivated over the past decade.
0: Studies show that there is no safe level of exposure to lead, especially for children who have a smaller capacity to tolerate the pollutant. Elevated blood lead levels disproportionately affect people of color, people living in poverty, and those living in houses built before 1950, according to the Minnesota Department of Health. Neighbors are hoping the closure will mean a healthier environment for those living in the area.
1: We all deserve to breathe clean air and drink clean water.
0: Northern Iron says it is committed to providing timely and transparent communications to all affected parties throughout the wind-down process. This is Maya Hecht reporting for North Star Stories.
3: Air pollution is not only a product of industry. Other aspects of our daily life can also change the environment around us.
4: To help us better understand the different sources of air pollution and how to protect ourselves, we're joined by Greg Pratt, a faculty member in environmental health at the University of Minnesota School of Public Health. He also previously worked at the Minnesota Pollution Control Agency. Welcome to the program, Greg.
5: Thanks for having me.
6: We've heard about the effects an industrial plant can have on an urban environment. What are some other common sources of air pollution?
5: Well, the biggest source of air pollution is automobiles, but industrial facilities are a second, close second behind that. And then there are all kinds of other smaller sources. For example, home heating, lawn maintenance, all kinds of smaller sources. But the big ones are automobiles and industrial sources.
6: So it's in the news that Northern Iron is closing. So when a plant like that closes, does air pollution end immediately, or is it a gradual decline? Is there some pollution that's going to have outlive all of us?
5: Well, there will be ongoing pollution from other sources, but in that area, Northern Iron is the biggest player and creates an unhealthy environment in the area around the facility. And so when Northern Iron closes, that will be a benefit to the neighbors. Their air pollution levels will go down.
6: Immediately?
5: As soon as they close, yeah. So the air inside the plant can be quite dirty, and then the vents will vent it out into the local air. People have complained about all kinds of particles on their cars and their houses and their windows and their streets and sidewalks and all that. So those kinds of things that are coming from Northern Iron will stop when the facility stops operations.
6: So something else we've been talking a lot about lately in Minnesota are the wildfires, which have led to air quality alerts in parts of Minnesota. How can poor air quality affect people?
5: The most important effect, of course, is on the lungs. You inhale air pollution. It gets into your lungs and it affects your respiratory system. But also gases and the very small particles can get into the bloodstream through the lungs. Come in through, you breathe it in the deep lung, can transfer to the bloodstream and be transported around the body. And so air pollution can that way affect all of the organ systems in the body.
6: So how much of a difference can staying indoors really make on an alert day?
5: Staying indoors can be very helpful when there are alerts. One of the things, interestingly, that I have studied is indoor air pollution as well. And it turns out that many people have lots of sources of indoor air pollution. Cooking adds pollutants to the air. Vacuuming brings up dust and increases the dust levels in the house. Also, if you have all kinds of different appliances produce air pollution in the house. So, the house is not necessarily completely clean, but when there are air pollution episodes outside, that is a real big problem for people's health. And being inside will provide some prevention.
6: It sounds like a conundrum to me because, you talk about the indoor air pollution and in a situation like that, I'd imagine you'd want to have good air circulation from outside, get that air out. But on air quality days, you want to shut everything up.
5: That's exactly right.
6: Are air filters going to fix some of that problem, and what type of air filters?
5: There are standalone air filters that one can use. Also, many furnace air conditioning systems have filters on them. One needs to be aware of the type of filters that are on one system. Some of them are better than others, and we would want filters that are going to particularly remove particles, especially small particles.
6: So what rating are we looking for?
5: First of all, your home has to be able to accommodate that. There are standalone ones that you can put in a room, but you can also have ones attached to your heating or air conditioning system. What I would look at carefully on the filters is what kind of organizations are rating those filters and what kind of rating are they giving them. The rating can list or show the types of particles and gases that would be removed by the filter. So I would look carefully at that.
6: Thank you so much for all of your insight on air pollution, Greg. And thank you for coming on North Star Stories.
5: Thank you for having me.
3: After the break, we take a look of how community participation can shape the planning of cities and neighborhoods. And do we all have a right to a better environment?
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3: You are listening to North Star Stories. I'm Victor Palomino.
4: And I'm Brett Ahmet. Cities and towns change over time. Sometimes the construction of a new highway forces people to leave their homes. Factories have to move away from neighborhoods. or a new industry plant is built in a rural area.
3: To understand how planning shapes the development and history of places, we are joined now by Daniel Turow, professor of geography. His research focuses on ways that social, political, legal, and economic processes influence city life and landscape. Welcome to the program.
8: It's a pleasure. Thanks for asking me to be on.
3: So when you look at city life and how do planning and public policy shapes the way people actually live day-to-day lives?
8: Planning is an endeavor in bringing idealism to organize where people live. And those ideals, even though we call it idealism, are not always ones that are just or thinking about people's livelihood and well-being. Sometimes it's about maximizing profit or enabling companies to get the most extracted out of the location. So if there's anything I can emphasize is that the endeavor of planning is really situated in the time and space that it operates. And so it will look different accordingly, but also there are some similarities too.
3: You said that sometimes it affects people against industry, and it might affect, and we see in cities how some parts of the cities are more affected than others. Is planning can help to prevent that, or this is something that is going to happen, is unavoidable?
8: I mean, I think what's interesting about planning as an enterprise, so it operates in government structures. And so governments have the legal power to do certain things. They also have responsibilities to do other things. So, for instance, back 50 years ago, we ended up seeing one really important legal obligation emerge around environmental protection. And so all projects of a certain scope have to undergo an environmental review, and that is designed to kind of slow down the process of development and create space for the opportunity to ask questions about what are the other impacts to people, to non-human species, to water quality that might cause. And I think in that sort of slowness and deliberateness of a review, you might be able to introduce other kinds of local knowledges. Similarly, we could look at similar kinds of interventions that occur through legal mandates like the Americans with Disability Act.
3: So thinking about that, what should be the role of the community and this input in this kind of like, so they are a little bit more proactive and not reactive when something happened?
8: I think we would say in the kind of experience of the United States, there is a impulse of allowing people in local places to have a substantive impact on their future. You know, this is in some ways the foundation of self-government, of having town halls and electing officials. The idea is that people are experts of their lives and should have some say, if not a lot of say, over the decision-making. Planning as a profession has become really technical and specialized, and it can all of a sudden be intimidating, if not hard to interact with. It's not always easily translated. But at the same time, I think certainly in the last 40 years, there's been a demand for more interaction with local peoples and ways in which planning can operation in collaboration with local peoples rather than merely creating an opportunity for someone to show up and say something. So to bring a local example, about 20-ish years ago, there was an ongoing conversation about investing in a light rail line that would go down University Avenue between downtown St. Paul, ultimately into downtown Minneapolis. And the funding model suggested that so to create the quickest moving route, that we should only have, I don't know the exact number, but let's say it was 10 stops. So there's this model that came from the Department of Transportation and the Met Council implemented it, and they provided a route map. And I remember being at a couple of different meetings with communities, and there was a really well-organized response from people who lived in the area where the train was slated to travel, saying, we're going to experience these disruptions. We'll see the train go by, but we will never be able to get on that train. And so that means that they don't have access to that form of public transit. It also means that the businesses that will be experiencing that disruption, they will never get the potential benefits from it either. And through this really well-organized campaign, it's called Stops for Us, they're able to have a conversation with the Met Council that then went up to the national level of the Department of Transportation to change the funding formula. And it actually allowed for a net increase in the number of stops. And the city of St. Paul supported this by also bringing money to install the stations at three more stops. But it was predominantly areas along University Avenue where Black and brown communities have roots.
3: How we should think about the cities today or the things that we're building today so they have a lasting impact on the community starting now and the people in the future?
8: One of the things that's really important to consider is that in the enterprise of planning, those decisions made today usually aren't implemented for another 10 years, and then we're stuck with them for multiple generations. You know, you might think about the creation of the interstate highway system. They optimized the routes to connect cities and to go through cities so that you can move quickly. But locally, many of those decisions were implemented in ways that disrupted selectively certain areas. And we have been dealing with the consequences of that, both good and bad, for generations. And so while these decisions are long-lasting, they're not inevitable. And we're not stuck with them forever, but it will take significant work and conversation to think about an alternative. And then, of course, the investment. I think the other thing related to that is trying to make investments that are conducive to adaptation and adjustment, that you're not necessarily stuck with what you thought was the coolest thing and the state of the art in year X, and 20 years later, you're like, well, that was a fad that we didn't realize has outmoded.
3: I think that was a really good word when you said that adaptation, you know, it's like planning, but being flexible about the fact that things change and things happen. Are there any good examples you can think about?
8: One of the efforts is to shift from zoning to, say, like a legal code that expects certain land uses to be here and certain land uses to be there, kind of separating uses from the start, to shifting, say, actually, we want the built environment to look this way here and to look that way there. We actually don't care what gets used in these buildings. We'll allow that to be sorted out, of course, within some limits. But so it's called form-based codes rather than zoning-based codes, in which there's an effort to build the kind of built environment that we think will be long-lasting. And then whether it's used for retail business or for housing, like, it could be adaptable, it could be flexible. You're not stuck with it being just what we expected should work according to a plan that some people hatched decades ago.
3: Well, Dan, thanks so much for your insights and adding to these conversations.
8: Thanks for the opportunity and the invitation. It was great to speak with you.
4: What do we really mean when we talk about the environment? And do people have a right to a healthy one?
3: To help us think that through, we're joined now by Evan Mulholland, Healthy Communities Program Director at the Minnesota Center for Environmental Advocacy, a nonprofit organization that uses law and science to protect Minnesota's environment, its natural resources, and the health of its people. Thank you for joining us.
9: Yeah, thanks, Victor. I'm really happy to be a part of this.
3: For listeners that might not be familiar with the term, what does environmental justice really mean?
9: It's really a term that came about in the 1980s that's a response to environmental racism. And environmental racism is this idea that's born out in many places in the United States, that environmental impact is specifically where polluting industries and waste facilities and things are often coincident with race, class, and income in the United States. And the response to that is environmental justice. What we're trying to do as a community and as a movement is to change that, to move towards a world where environmental harms and benefits are more equitably distributed, where the process is more fair, where people have a say, and really to repair some of these environmental racism harms that have happened over decades and decades and decades in the United States.
3: Is this something that can be enforced?
9: President Biden had issued several executive orders that had the effect of pushing agencies both on the federal level and on the state level towards more procedural environmental justice and some substantive environmental justice as well. You know, more things were translated, there was more outreach, there was more emphasis given on getting more people in the room where decisions are made, and also trying to figure out how we can actually reduce pollution levels in places that are most vulnerable to pollution and most hard hit by pollution. A lot of those executive orders have been rescinded by the current administration, and it comes down now to state level work and local work.
3: If a community is in that situation, they're seeing that the environment is being polluted, what are some of the first steps?
9: I think one of the most amazing things about organizing, about these advocacy campaigns that we get involved in, is the power that people realize that they have when they work collectively. You know, one person calling up their city councilor, their state rep, or writing a letter to the editor or posting on Instagram or something, like, has some effect. Like, I don't want to discourage people from, like, you know, advocating for themselves and their family, but it's amplified like 10 or 100 fold when people get together. So the first thing is to get together and talk to each other. We're so much stronger when we learn from each other and we work together on these advocacy campaigns. Number two is to talk to organizations like MCAA, for instance. Like, we're set up to like really be in solidarity with community groups and community organizations that are trying to work on these problems. It's also like not giving up, like realizing the power that you have when you are bounced back from setbacks and then you keep going. That's something that I learned from working in community and with people who are most affected by these sort of things.
3: Well, thanks so much for your time.
9: Yeah, thanks so much, Victor. Happy to do it.
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13: It's so beautiful to be here, and this is such a beautiful building. I'm a mom, I'm an auntie, I'm a neighbor, I'm a sister, I'm a cousin, I'm a best friend, I'm a pal. I love animals. We're all the things. My family immigrated to this beautiful country when I was a tiny baby. They came here from Korea, and my parents' generation and my grandparents' generation all lived through two pretty brutal wars and the cultural erasure of their culture by what was then the Japanese Imperial Army. So these scars go deep, even though I never personally lived through them. And there's funny things and horrible things that come along with that experience. My grandfather was a freedom fighter. I never knew him, Han Chi-jin. And he was taken away by the Japanese Imperial Army for his sin of being someone who believed in the liberation and dignity of all, and also for being a scholar of Korean culture and history. He barely survived imprisonment. And then 5 short years later, he was taken away by what became the North Korean army and never heard from again, leaving my grandmother alone with 6 children, with my mom being the eldest girl of that 6. And I share that because the history of so many of our histories is not really taught in American schools. And just looking around this room, I bet that there are so many histories, if you go back a couple different generations, that I would love to hear about if we had more time. One of the things that came over from Korea to this country, and I grew up in Kansas City, my brother and I were always the only Asian kids at our schools. One of the things that came over was, you know, making kimchi with paprika, making naengmyeon with spaghetti noodles, doing what they could to recreate what they were used to eating back home. But they also brought this idea of a ge. And a ge is like a shared savings circle. So if we were in a ge together, 3, 6, 7, 8. And we got together every month at Ipido because the food is good and it's not too expensive. Mm-hmm. Depending on how rich we felt that cycle, the 8 of us might decide to put in $100 every day, every month, come to lunch with $100 cash. Or if we were feeling more rich, we might say this cycle, it's going to be $400. And then we would take turns taking that pot home and you could use it for whatever you wanted. And I've been part of lots of these with my girlfriends. My mom and dad were often part of IKEA in Kansas City. I used my money, my turns to, you know, buy a new laptop. You know, I would know that in 4 months time I was going to have $600 or whatever. I threw a birthday party for my husband. You could use it for whatever you wanted. My buddy always bought herself a piece of jewelry. My other friend always bought herself a really fancy handbag. You could do, you know, these were frivolous girlfriend gifts, but really fun, you know. You could do whatever you wanted with the money, but you had to kind of show and tell the next time. So taking that idea of the gift, I started the Asian Women Giving Circle because I realized that my girlfriends around this Ipido lunch table, each of us was making charitable philanthropic donations, but none of us, honestly, including me, none of us was being that strategic about it, like focusing on women and girls or immigrants in New York City. So that was the beginning of the Asian Women Giving Circle, and we turned 20 this year. And we remain an all-volunteer group of sisters. It's like herding cats. I love them, and they drive me crazy at the same time. You guys are about to start a giving circle, so welcome to my world.
14: Yay.
13: But I love them. It's such an important sisterhood for me and my big city of New York. And we've raised and given away over $1.5 million at this point, all to women and girls in New York City. Asian families, women and girls, artists, activists in New York City. So I'm going to flip it to you, Shonda. So I shared a little bit about my culture of giving and generosity. Mm-hmm. Where did you learn generosity from? On whose shoulders do you stand to do this work?
14: Oh, man, too many names to name. But what I will say and what I have said is that I definitely feel like a daughter of this state. And there's so many stories that exist outside of North Minneapolis, which many people know that I'm from and where my family has been. But Green Central neighborhood is named after my uncle and my sister's here. She also works in philanthropy, which is, you know, my little twin over there. But, you know, our grandmother was born in Northfield, and I think that I'm from a community that I wish I could go back and with such clarity say where my great grandmother was and the story. Much of it has been stripped, but what was gained was an understanding of what it means to be part of a collective. Mm-hmm. I don't know where I learned it. I don't think I ever didn't know it because of the generosity of how my family operated in the church, right? Grandma would give me my little dollar to put in the plate. Like I tried to put it in my pocket. Like that was, that's not for you. It's for others, right? I didn't know where it went, but I knew that part of being part of that community was contributing to it in multiple ways.
13: Yeah.
14: I was part of the youth ministry there where we went to Mississippi and worked on houses there. We were teaching reading at a community center. And I had an aunt who worked at Phyllis Wheatley, and I knew she was working on literacy, and I knew she started a program for mothers that were pregnant and still in high school. And what that meant to her in terms of their ability to get on the right foot and to get on the right foot with people that believed in their value and saw them beyond their circumstance. And so I learned through example. It wasn't through definition. It wasn't like you're a philanthropist, you're a giver, you're this. It was modeled, and you know, I didn't have a choice. Like doing anything other than that would feel odd.
13: Yeah. A primary body of work for me has been building the Donors of Color Network, and I got to lead the qualitative research that became part of its infrastructure. And it was the funnest project ever. Mm-hmm. I've interviewed 150 wealthy people of color across the country. And as you can imagine, the stories are incredible. And the title of the qualitative research is actually called Philanthropy Always Sounds Like Someone Else. Mm-hmm. And it's a direct quote from someone we interviewed. because most of us did not learn philanthropy, American Big Phil, we could get into what that means, on our grandfather's knee. We learned it from the way our grandmas and grandpas and aunties and uncles, whether they're blood relatives or not, or the women down the street or the church elder or the basketball coach, we learned it from the people who we grew up around. We might have called it ge in my community, or susu, or isusu, or tanda, or sociedad, arisan, mahiber. One of the blessings of getting to do this work and getting to write this book is learning about these cultural forms of generosity that our people have always practiced ever since we have been a people. It might be embedded within a faith culture or a culture or a familial culture. And I feel like one of the things that we can do now in this moment, and I really think community foundations have a huge role to play in claiming and taking back the commons and our civic health, which has been, in my opinion, sort of usurped by the billionaires. And it's, I always want to know a little bit about where you come from, where you come from, where you come from, where I come from. And we need to know that about one another, because that has been taken away from the conversation in some ways, or erased. And in fact, it's the most important thing to know or share. Fast forward, I've been doing this other project recently with my buddies and colleagues and friends, and we've been interviewing a lot of wealthy white women around their giving and families. And I remember speaking with a woman who, and I'm going to pick on some of you white ladies a little bit, but I love you. I interviewed a woman who was like fifth generation, very philanthropic family, like very cool, community-centered, deeply altruistic, charitable, philanthropic, doing really radical, cool stuff. So I'm interviewing her. I asked her a similar kind of question, like, tell me who your people are. Where'd you learn this thing? And she literally said, Holly, I'm a cisgendered, inherited wealth. She just like said these labels. And I said, stop. Let's start over again. Tell me who your people are. You know, who's your auntie? Who's your uncle? Who's your grandpa? Who are your, where'd you, and there was an incredible story of a northern Midwest German origin farmer, agricultural family with one, I think a grandpa who kind of, no, it was the great grandpa, because I think she was Gen 4, who had kind of got out and made it to Hollywood and made a career in music and started this whole journey that was just incredible. And she wouldn't have gone there if someone hadn't just asked her, tell me the real story. We got to dig in a little bit.
14: I think we do need to dig in. There's a lot of places to go with it. But what you reminded me of in the first part of what you just said was, what does it mean for us to see ourselves a little bit in philanthropy? My story. So my story and pathway into formal philanthropy actually started at the Women's Foundation, where Bo was on a panel. And there were three other women. It was a Hmong woman, a Black woman, a Native woman, and maybe a Latino lady, really talking about, how did you learn about philanthropy? What do you call it? How does it show up in your own community? And actually, I feel like the Native woman might have been young, like a student, and recognized through that story that I had came there for one reason, a different reason, but to find out that, oh, I walked away feeling like, oh, I've been a philanthropist my whole life, and I thought it was for someone else. And I think that what it means to make this work accessible is actually lifting up the stories of everyone and how they've already done it.
13: That's how you got to start. 100%. It's stories. And people remember stories. They're not going to remember the percentage of blah, blah, blah, blah. Mm-hmm. And my experience in building Donors of Color and doing that research, we did a lot of talks in communities around the country just to like socialize this idea. Hey, we're doing this research. We're looking for people who are giving, I forget, it was like 50,000 a year or more. I actually forgot if it was that or 100, something pretty big, you know? And you would not believe, like, people came out of the woodwork because they wanted to be part of this story. And they came out of the woodwork because for the first time, this community foundation, this town was telling them stories that sounded like something they could relate to, that sounded like someone in their family. It was stories of philanthropy that looked kind of like them. So the lesson for me is you got to I could be interviewing people today, and this was 2018. We're coming up on 10 years almost of this work. I could be interviewing people today because they were just lining up. So when I hear on the other side, the desire, we need to diversify our donor roles. You know, we need to find more donors of color. Our donor community is so white. I hear that, and it's true, you know, and wealth is racialized in America. There's lots of reasons why that is true. But I also know that I'm just like a Korean American girl from Kansas City. You know, I don't have like a Rolodex full. Do you even know what a Rolodex is? I don't have an address book full of
15: a phone. You don't have a phone.
13: Wealthy people of color in Denver and Atlanta and Seattle and Omaha. Like, I don't have that, you know, but it was literally calling people who were part of the links, calling business associations, reaching out to companies in town that have employees, ask, you know, following leads. And we could have interviewed 1,000 people.
15: Let's talk about Big Phil.
13: Oh, Big Phil.
15: Big Phil.
13: Yeah.
15: Who is Big Phil?
13: How many people here work in nonprofits or philanthropy? We have all grown up under Big Phil. So the first third of my book is a critique of big billionaire, rich guy knows best, Louis XIV's like sun god, and all of the rest of us orbit around the sun. that's Big Phil. And our sector of philanthropy was born in the era of the first Gilded Age. Did you guys watch the TV show? So Carnegie, Rockefeller, Ford, all the big names that have eponymous foundations that we still know about. Those were all born during the first Gilded Age in American history with the rise of railroads and steel and manufacturing and banking, J.P. Morgan, right? We're living in a second Gilded Age now with huge, we just minted our first trillionaire. And the wealth disparity now during this second Gilded Age is even more disparate than the first time around. So what I try to say in my book is we're seeing very, very, very wealthy people take over a lot of aspects of our lives. You know, the consolidation of power in Hollywood, Doge and the federal government. I'm not going to give up, you know, like we could give up. That is, people are doing that.
15: It's a choice.
13: About 5 years ago, Anand Giridharadas wrote a book and Rob Reich wrote another book that critiqued this kind of billionaire led philanthropy. Winners Take All. Anand's book is Winners Take All and Rob Reich's Just Giving. Read them. They're really good. And I'll summarize crudely what they both say in different ways. The argument they make is that very, very wealthy people have different incentives than the rest of us. Very, very wealthy people have very little incentive to change the systems that made them so wealthy to begin with. Super sensible argument. I agree. To that argument, I add in my book that to rely on very, very wealthy people in any of these sectors that we're talking about inspires a sort of passivity in the rest of us. And our system does not work when we are passive. Our system works best and maybe only when we the people who live here, live in neighborhoods, parts of community foundations and women's foundations, when we the people care enough to get educated, link arms, and do something together. So the second two-thirds of my book, so the first third is a critique of Big Phil. And there's a lot of stories in there, including one who literally told me to get out of the room because I didn't belong there. And he was kind of right. I didn't belong there, but you know, I'm going to stay because I do have something to say. The second two-thirds of this, of my book, are stories of regular non-billionaire people who are doing amazing work in their communities by doing it together. So they are book groups that get political, women's circles that flip state legislatures. My mother-in-law there's a great story about her that got cut, but I'll share it with you guys. It's one of my favorites. Mutual aid groups that just came together, especially during COVID, to help one another in communities. And like we said at the beginning, this is what we've been doing always. We've just been kind of usurped by the sort of glamour of Big Phil. So it's really, thank you for your service, Big Phil. Thank you for the public libraries. Thank you for the colleges you've endowed. Thank you for everything that you've done. It's also true that you have not paid your fair share of taxes. And it's also true that some of you are controlling your foundations from the literal grave. So make some space for the rest of us to do this good together. Because doing it together is a more democratic form.
15: Yeah. So we're talking about civic participation, but you also brought up who we have in the White House. So this is not about party. Can you say something about how you have worked across party or what your experience is with that?
13: I will try, Shania.
15: Great. I love that.
13: I've never really worked across party, but like work for a pay job. But I grew up in Kansas City, you know, and my neighbors were Republicans, but these are the old fashioned Republicans, not the current version. My dad voted Republican, I think most of the time, but not for Trump because that was really a step too far. These are like people who wear all red when it's game day for the Kansas City Chiefs and all blue when it's game day for the Kansas City Royals. I grew up in a suburb of Kansas City, Missouri, and these are my earliest memories. I remember Archie Bunker on TV, and you know, these were the and Sesame Street and Electric Company and Mr. Rogers' Neighborhood, right? When we were building the Donors of Color Network, we made a decision that was not universally applauded, that we wanted to open the door a little wide, you know, so that we could include people in the network who cared about racial equity and racial justice, even if they sometimes voted for a centrist Republican or a centrist Democrat or a neoliberal person. Like, we didn't ask people who you voted for if you wanted to be part of this network. So in looking back, I'm pretty sure that we had some members of our community who they would vote very differently than I would. But we can agree about so many things that we're going to work on and towards. Even if we might vote a little bit differently in the ballot box. And I think that that's a muscle that we have to exercise. And the Community Foundation, to put more on your big plate, Shonda, these are perfect places to do it. You know, one of the things that I talk about in, do you guys know the work of Robert Putnam? He wrote Bowling Alone, that was the first book of his that I wrote. But he's been writing about disenfranchisement, you know, the decline in civic participation in American culture for 50 years, you know, and so these organizations were not perfect, the Elks clubs and the Rotary clubs and PTAs and going to church, you know, a lot of these places have lost members because they lost faith in us in some cases, if we were gay or transgressive in some other way. So that is all true. It's also true that our participation and civic structure has declined. What's going to replace it? You know, mm-hmm. Do you know who's interested in replacing it? Lululemon and Sweet Green Salad. These are corporations that are very, I know, look at your face. These are corporations. I wish you could all see my friend's face right here.
15: Yeah, that's my sister. It's my sister's face. I know what that meant.
13: Yeah. So these are places that are trying to create community. Places where we can come together and talk about what's important to us and what's keeping me up at night and what I might do with my neighbor to address the rats that are taking over Brooklyn post-COVID or the trees that are occasionally falling down. These are things that neighbors get together and talk about that don't have anything to do with who's running for president, right? We can all agree that the rats are taking over and it's got to do something about it. That's the level I'm talking about. There's literally a rat czar. Her name is Ray on my block, and thank God for Ray. I just lost my train of thought.
15: Well, here, look, let me help you. So can we take the story back a little bit? Because I know from the book, it was you and your brother in the school in Kansas City, right? Mm-hmm. We talked a little bit about the importance of representation.
14: So how did you go from it being you and the brother to establishing this giving circle? What were you trying to solve and what have you learned?
13: Oh, that's a great question, Shonda. And I think I only can answer this in hindsight. So growing up in Kansas City, like I said, my brother and I were always the only Asian kids in our schools until Kim Wong came in fifth grade and her family had sort of the fancy Chinese restaurant in town. And we are friends to this day.
14: I love that.
13: Yeah. She's pretty cool.
14: I love that and I hate that.
13: I know.
14: You know. Because how many of us have been onlys in rooms? And so you also talk about belonging, which we can get to, but keep going.
13: Yeah. So I didn't have any Asian friends. And then I went to college on the East Coast and I tried to make Asian friends, but they were not like me. They were either real immigrants, like they had just immigrated to America to go to college. And then that was not me. And another group of Asian people at Princeton at that time were pretty evangelical. And that's not really my people either. So I left college without really Asian girlfriends. So I think in hindsight, I created the Asian Women Giving Circle to have Asian girlfriends for the first time in my life. And it could make me cry if I think about it too much because I had to wait till I was nearly 40.
14: No, that's rough.
13: To have like a group of girlfriends where we could just like get each other or get so many things about one another growing up as girls in America who look Asian, who are Asian and have cultures that are across Asian diaspora. So I think, you know, these things go deep, you know, identity, belonging, seeing ourselves in stories, getting to write stories that we can see and feel ourselves in. So I'm going to ask you kind of the same question. So you guys, you're thinking about starting a giving circle here. I understand that you are going to be in it.
14: I am.
13: You are going to be in this giving circle.
14: I am.
13: You're not going to be the boss. You're
14: I'm not the boss. I'm in.
13: You're in.
14: I'm in the we.
13: Yeah, you're in the we. So tell me, where do you think that's coming from for you?
14: Yeah. So I love it when the interview gets reversed. So that part. What I would say is that what has always been important to me is being in spaces that feel reflective and inclusive, inviting, spaces that are curious. And part of how I'm thinking about navigating the space is in the midst of busyness, how do I stay connected and curious and in relationship? How do I build community while I'm leading this big job, right? And it makes the most sense to me because my value of what does it mean to democratize philanthropy? What does it mean for it to feel accessible and for particularly women to understand the tools that are available and the power that's available, particularly when we work together. Mm-hmm. And so I lead through a lens of modeling what I mean. And I mean that we should all be in this tent. We should all be part of participating in whatever that looks like. And it doesn't require us to bring multiple millions to the table. And maybe you have multiple millions and it's somewhere else and you just want to be part of a community. But whatever it is, I feel like I'm seeking a space where we can be curious and explore together and learn together about philanthropy and how we can make it more accessible. And then how can we make this community work for everyone that lives here? So it feels very dual purpose, but it also feels extremely personal.
13: I just applaud you, Shonda, because, you know, like I said, my book came out in March last year. So I've done over 80, almost 90 book talks in that year and 3 months. It's been a blast. And these book talks have been, you know, 8 women in a living room in rural Washington. And then at the other end, I kid you not, 2,500 Asian American professionals, mostly accountants, at a really ugly ballroom in Orlando in August. That was crazy. Like, there were signs that said, beware evaluators.
14: Okay.
13: And in all these talks, I've not met a leader who wants to be in the thing, learning about it and doing it and building community, not only for like the good of this organization and this community, but also for you. Like just to have the self-awareness and the courage and, I don't know,
16: the curiosity to do that yourself. Mm-hmm. I really applaud you. I haven't heard that yet. That's really inspiring. And I think you'll learn a ton. Because usually what I
15: hear, I hope I learn a ton from you all.
16: Yeah, you're going to learn a ton, and you're going to learn about her too, which is going to be really fun. Because usually what I hear is like, how can we use giving circles to diversify our donor base? You know, how can we use like sort of instrumentalizing giving circles, which is not bad. You know, like it's a strategy and it's a way to diversify.
15: Okay, can I push?
16: Yeah, go ahead.
15: I don't know if it's bad or good, but what it does feel like is that the only way to do it, you have the Donor of Color Network. You understand the class diversity that exists within all communities, and it's not relegated one way. And I think part of why this is important too is there's a narrative about who the philanthropists are in communities, but there's also a narrative about who the receivers are.
16: Uh-huh. 100%.
15: And I think it's important that we disrupt that. And so I think that even in some of the ways that I hear them, it's that we're creating something for them. Yeah. So like in a charitable way versus a community way.
16: Yeah. And there's also this assumption that I've seen, oh, well, it's a Black women's circle. They're going to give less than the Asian women's circle or whatever. Like there's all these assumptions.
15: Have you all heard that?
16: That's a pretty common one. And we have to disrupt all of those assumptions at every point of the way. So let me know how I can help.
15: I absolutely will. And one of the ways that I think would be important for me to understand and perhaps in the room is, so giving circle, it's collective giving. Just give us the mechanics and then let's talk a little bit more about what is the value besides giving money that a circle can bring.
16: Well, they're all different. You know, I can tell you about mine specifically, but my friend Isis, who's part of Philanthropy Together, she says when you've met one giving circle, you've met one giving circle because everyone does it differently. We have two giving circle experts over here, so we probably do things super differently, Noshina and Bo. But at its most basic, it's groups of people who are pulling their time, talent, treasure, testimony, and ties, or just one of those things, in order to do something good in their community. Giving circles tend to be pretty local. We tend to live where we give. We tend to not be billionaires. It's harder to get, in my experience, and I'm working with some very wealthy people now, it's harder for them to be really collaborative because it means giving up a little control. My giving circle, we decided to set the give-get. Do you guys know give or get? Like each of us is doing our best to give and get $2,500 a year to put into the common pot. We decided to set our give-get bar a little bit high because we knew that many of the nonprofits that were going to get funding from the giving circle in mine in New York City were going to be small nonprofits who were going to need board members who aren't afraid to raise money. So I thought, why don't we practice this actually not rocket science, but still sort of scary skill of raising money? Why don't we practice it like sister to sister? Because then we can see that it's really not that hard to ask our friends to give 10 bucks a month or whatever to this cause that's not, that's for the greater good. How many of us in this room, how many of you in this room were told in overt or covert ways that it's impolite to talk about sex, money, and politics? Almost everyone, right? And I think it's kind of gender. You know, I find that it's often women, girls who are told that. And when you think about it, sex, money, and politics are kind of the most important things to talk about right now. And how are we going to change anything as regards to sex, money, and politics if we cannot even talk about it? So I devote a chapter to my book about money. I'm talking about money. One of my buddies in Brooklyn started a giving circle called the Rad Fund, and they are a group of 40-year-olds, now they're probably 45, who literally came together because they love to go dancing with each other and they believe in liberation. And Seiji's kind of a quant in political data and philanthropy data work. So Seiji developed something called Formula One, and it's a spreadsheet. And everyone in the Rad Fund is supposed to fill out Formula One, which figures a percentage of your income and a percentage of your wealth that you're supposed to, that's your goal for what you're going to contribute to the Radfin that year. And he told me with full candor that they were so excited about this thing, radical transparency among the 15 or 20 members of this friend group that we're going to do giving together. This is who we are. This is what we believe. They sent around Formula One. Everyone got it at home alone, and then they filled it out and cried by themselves and sat in their feelings, and they kind of screwed it up. And Seiji tells me that what they've learned is Formula One is their values and they believe in it, but they have to talk about it. You know, you can't just fill it out. So what happened when they were sitting at home filling it out, they learned that one of their members had a $5 million trust fund that no one else knew about. They learned that another member had a teaching job that paid $50,000 a year, and then another member

0: hard on the formula, but we're soft on the implementation.
1: Why is it important to, I've been in more spaces where having people talk about their relationship with money becomes really important. And, you know, in a community foundation, you're working with generations. And so it plays out in different ways. But why is it important for people to just pause and understand what their relationship with money and how does that fit into?
0: That's a good question. You know, I think just like any tool, you have to kind of read the manual. You know, like money is a tool and money doesn't. And but in so many ways, money rules us. You know, I've seen this with like third generation. In fact, there's a woman I know who's just turned 40 and she's Gen 3 of a family foundation. And she's just decided this last year to take the reins. And she goes to the family's wealth advisor, multiple bankers, you know, Schwab account holders. And they continue to look at her husband and look at her brother and not look at her. When in fact, she's the one who is going to be the matriarch of this billion-dollar family foundation and growing huge company. She's the one that's going to be the leader of this enormous apparatus. But the systems of banking and management, wealth management and accounting and legal, all of the systems that support wealth and wealthy people in America, they were built by Big Phil. So they continue to think of Big Phil's sons and nephews as the heirs to all of that apparatus rather than the daughters and the sisters and nieces. And that's a structural problem that we have to fix.
1: And how does that play out with the wealth transfer in your mind?
0: Well, it's not. I mean, what's happening is if this wealth transfer is happening, it's already underway. And, you know, everyone has a different number, but it's trillions of dollars. And in America, women are going to own and control 50% or more of this country's wealth in our lifetimes, you know, by 2040. This has never happened before. But yet the bankers, the accountants, the lawyers continue to look at the men. So I was just talking to a group of wealthy women and they said, you know what it takes? It's going to take five of us to just call our brokers at Schwab and say, I'm going to take my money out and I'm going to put it at NIA Capital, which is run by a woman.
1: What she meant was they're going to put it at the St. Paul in Minnesota. No, I'm just kidding. Keep going.
0: We haven't met yet.
1: I know. I'm just kidding. Yeah.
0: But you know, there are a handful of places that are run by women that are gender lens investing. I mean, for the investing side, on the philanthropy side, there's a lot of cool places to go. But it's they got to listen to their customers in these institutions.
1: So it's really the power of we, right? So let's talk about the big we. Why this name? What does that mean?
0: Well, my kids, when we were playing around with names, they did a rude gesture because they were like, oh, is it time to wee, like pee? So they did rude things. But I think it's a great title.
1: I like the title. When you have a line, I think, in the opening that says, like, me to we to the big we.
0: Big we, yeah.
1: Yeah. So what's the big we?
0: So that actually comes from, we haven't even talked about this yet, but one of the projects that Radiant, my team, is building is Freedom School for Philanthropy. And it's a philanthropy curriculum for wealthy people who want to literally change the subject in philanthropy away from Big Phil and more towards the communities and the why that we care about. So the Freedom School for Philanthropy follows a me to we to big we arc. So in the me chapter, each chapter is a virtue. And in the me third, it's what powers do I have and how can I use them for good? What are my most cherished values? Like three of them, not 100 of them. And what are, I just space self. What does freedom mean to me? Like taking Fannie Lou Hamer as a beginning, but what does that really mean to me and my communities? Most philanthropy curricula start and stop with the me. They start and stop with the donor. What's the donor's legacy? What's the donor's mission, vision, wish for the world? What's the change that the donor wants to see? So that's where we start, but then we push through to the middle, which is we. What are the communities that I'm part of? What does courage look like in this practice of philanthropy? How do I look at the courage of a frontline worker at a Planned Parenthood in one of the southern states that still has them? And my courage that I need to summon to talk to a matriarch in my family who doesn't want to have the conversation. Like, courage has different flavors depending on the setting. Accountability, what does that look like in our work? And then the last third I call the big we, which is the system.

0: systems that we all navigate, taxation, race, gender, the history of the United States where we're working, where we're doing this work. These are the big, it's like the air and the water that we swim in and breathe, all of us. And then the final chapter in Freedom's Wolf for Philanthropy is organizing. And it's we end in community. And that's where we talk about organizing. And that's because one of the things that I've learned in this work is that very well, like maybe most of us, I've seen it so many times, wealthy people will listen to their peers more than they'll listen to their own paid staff over and over and over again. So if we want to change behaviors and change culture and change where dollars are going and time is going, we have to build a community of wealthy people who want and are interested in organizing and influencing their peers, because that peer-to-peer is where it's at. So for those of you who work in organizations that are fundraising, here's my favorite hack. Get a board member or you, or get someone to underwrite your membership in a donor network, because then you're a member to member, and the conversations you have, any asks that you might be making or any knowledge that you're sharing becomes peer to peer rather than a grant seeker and a grant giver. And it's a totally different ballgame.
1: Well, that is solid advice. Okay, I'm going to ask one more question, I think, and then I'm going to open it up to you all. So get your questions ready if you have them. So we just saw a moment of organizing that happened here over the beginning of this year where there was mutual aid. You know, we're in this neighboring phase where people were actually pretty courageous in a way that shocked me in some ways. It was completely Minnesotan. And then there was another piece of me where two people lost their lives over nothing. And the next day, people were out with their whistles. Like, that is a level of courage that I have not seen demonstrated in the way that it hit me in current day. And during this time period at the foundation, you know, I had lots of talks with the team about how public and how visible we were going to be in the work. And it didn't feel like our time to be visible. It felt like our time to support what was happening on the ground. Yep. And in many ways, those were big giving circles. Like, those were giving communities that was collective giving that made a decision that what was happening was not right. Right. That they had something to contribute, a ride, you know, some food, support, whatever it was, a room, right? There was organizing around making sure our businesses stay open. There's all these things. And I'm really curious on, you know, it's easy to see it in moments where it's dark and hard and more people are in it and the issue is like right in your face. The question is what will it take? Because all of the issues we saw already existed. It was just intense. It just materialized in different ways. And so part of what you're saying is that we all have to lean into the things that we care about, and creating a community and attacking the systems matters if we want to have sustained change, if we want to activate our civic rights and change our communities. But what do you think the energy is, or what will be required for us to sort of lean in, not with that intensity and not with that fear, but with power and with our future in mind?
0: That's a really big question.
1: I know.
0: And we could get at this in so many different ways. I'm going to just say that relationships are infrastructure. Relationships are infrastructure, period. And the same things, like right now, my block association, the Rats and Trees, we're planning a block party. And like a garden party, just come meet your neighbors. It's all the people we see at the bodega and all the, you know, thing, but we don't know each other. And some people are like, well, why are we doing that? You know, why is that important? They're not saying it in that way, but you can tell that that's almost what they're saying. And I don't have to get into an argument each time, but really when those are the same muscles, that's what needs to exist so that we know one another when something bad happens, when Hurricane Sandy happens again, or if ISIS is threatening to come to New York, for sure. They've been in different areas they might show up in our neighborhood. If we don't have that infrastructure in place of knowing that this person's retired, this person's taking care of an elderly parent, this person is working four jobs and is barely making it, this one is dealing with an illness that we can't see, this one's an EMT, this one is a really good baker. You know, like all the random stuff that you know when you get to know your neighbors, it's the same things you need to know when you're planning a block party and also when you're forming signal chats so that we can come out and get groceries for people who are afraid to leave their home or escort kids to school because the parents don't want to be outside. It's the same lists. It's the same skill sets. It's the same people. I'm actually pitching a second book that's a follow-on to this one. And it's, we're fighting over the title, but the subtitle is something like 5 things you can do right now to be a better citizen today. And each of the 5 things is actually really simple. The hard part is that tens of millions of us have to give a shit and do the 5 things. That's the hard part. Each of the 5 things is literally easy. Thing one is invite 5 neighbors over for dinner. Kitchen tables are a metaphor that run through my book because kitchen tables have been the locus of a lot of powerful organizing in this country always, especially by and for women, people of color, immigrants, and queer folks. So, but just don't stop at your kitchen table. It's important to add a leaf or two to bring in people who are a little bit outside of your circle of regulars. So that's my tweak. So thing one in the 5 things that any of us can do to be better citizens today, thing one is literally invite 5 neighbors over for dinner. Thing two, I actually just forgot what thing two is.
1: Call it three and then come
0: the
1: back.
0: Three is, I think, practice courage. Like, what does it look like to be a little bit brave in your, oh, no, thing two is join something, literally anything, a community foundation. If it's stray cats, join the stray cat rescue thing, because whatever the thing is, you will learn so much about why our cats continuing to be feral and stray and unhealthy and having baby, like you'll learn so much. Thing three is practice courage. Thing four is, I forgot. Thing five is something about like put yourself in front of awe, you know, put yourself in nature or art, you know, it's, for me, it's art or being a fan. The Knicks and five in New York City and the World Cup, like it was magical. The vibe shift in New York because of Mondani and Knicks and five and the World Cup. It's been the best summer. What is that thing? And it's not that I'm leading the thing. I'm joining one of the thousands of people who are in the thing. I'm one of many. I have awe in that kind of situations. So anyways.
1: And it gets to the point that you make in the book around belonging.
0: Yeah.
1: And like there's more isolation and there's so many of us that want to do good and why not do it together?
0: It's the only way.
1: Because it builds and energy builds, but it also, to me, it's the ability to disrupt. So it's not just about who's in the circle. It's about who's watching the circle. Right. And opening up what's possible.
0: Yeah. Yeah.
1: Any questions out there?
2: It only takes one to get us started, right?
0: Sarah Lubin's hosting a thing called No One Can Save the World Alone in 2 weeks, which kind of gets to the point.
3: Mm-hmm. Sure, my name's Lisa Richardson. I have a donor advised fund at the foundation, which is why I was invited. And so one thing that's resonating for me is the idea of the peers and that I feel sort of isolated as a newer donor, that my peer group is not there yet. You know, economically, many of my friends aren't there, but also sort of socially or sort of norms-wise. So if I step up in a silent auction and contribute, they sort of turn and look at me, and there's a bit of like pushback to move back into the space, move back into the shadows, that rather than moving into a new role for me to be making a difference and realizing that I'm in the last chapter of my life or I'm beginning the last chapter, it's time. Like, what are we waiting for? It's time to make a difference. that's one piece. The other thing is, we talk about Big Phil so much, but you didn't mention, and I'm sure it's covered in your book, that this incredibly upside-down calculation, fiscal calculus that undergirds Big Phil about the endowment model and the scarcity framework of that and the wealth hoarding. You know, all these wealth management firms are not managing wealth, they're hoarding wealth, and they're teaching all their clients and fostering a mentality of wealth hoarding that's been going on for a long time and is part of this wealth transfer now. So it's all about hoarding for your family, for your tribe, your little sub-tribe, hoarding for your tribe, and completely ignoring the liberation that comes both to the individual and to the community through a liberatory framework of passing wealth, sharing wealth, using wealth. Money is medicine, all of that. So those aren't questions.
1: Well, thank you. I appreciate it. I'm going to jump in first to say that this is why I think it's important for us to have these conversations and be in community together, because I think it's really easy to make assumptions on both sides, right? Folks that have funds or have wealth, or folks that don't have it in the same way. And I think being at a table with the level of diversity that allows us to expand our point of view, if our point of views are expanded, it means that we have a more expansive way to serve this community. And so I really appreciate the points that you've made, and then I'll let you jump in.
0: Thank you. And you're, that's very brave, you know, what you said at the beginning, to do something that's just outside of the norm for your friend group, you know. But I think what will be enticing to your friends is to see you having a really good time, you know, and just enjoying what you're doing and making new friends and doing new things and having new experiences.
1: I, in Anand's book, Winners Take All, it's not just about the money. It's about the control of the conversation, right? That whoever has the most wealth or the most power at the table often sets the agenda and everyone else falls in line. And I think part of what we're talking about is it's really our agenda. And in order for it to be our agenda, we have to lean in like we have the right to own an agenda.
0: 100%.
1: Yeah.
0: We have to speak it and we have to feel the power of it.
1: So is this a money strategy or is it a power strategy? Is
0: it's
1: it a civics strategy? It's all of it?
0: It's all of it. Because we got to vote. We got to care. We got to know, get educated. We have to step into our money power. Women on the investing side, there is so much growth potential for us to step into our power as investors, where we bank, you know, where our money is invested, who's the wealth, what you just talked about, like wealth advisors, they're, they care about assets under management. So within Fidelity or Schwab or Vanguard or within a family office or within another bank, the wealth advisor is often at counter, they're at loggerheads with the philanthropy advisor, because the philanthropy side wants the money out the door, but the wealth side wants to keep money inside because they care about the AUM, assets under management. So who's got the power actually there? The donor does. So if more women who are coming into more wealth can learn about the investing side and make her opinion known, make our opinion known about where we want that money invested, how we want it invested, how we want, where we want it to go. We are the customer for those banks, and they listen to their customers more than they're going to care about doing the right thing. So I think there's a ton of work there. There's a really a ton of growth potential also on the electing women to office side. We were talking about this. Women running for office are doxxed, threatened with violence. It's terrible what women running for office face. Women running for office rely much more heavily on women political donors than male candidates do. A larger percentage of their candidates' budgets are provided by women. And at the same time, women political donors represent a tiny fraction of political donations overall. So there's a huge opportunity there for women donors, whether you're giving $100 or the maximum, to step into our power in that arena. And as we know, tax policy, social policy, clean water, public education, these are dollar figures that dwarf philanthropic capital. You know, philanthropy is this big, government is this big, and investment capital is this big.
1: Yeah.
2: I was going to ask, what happens now? Will the foundation help us with
4: creating these giving circles, okay? And you mentioned, somebody mentioned data over here where we'd be given more information. I'd like to know, I'm more of an action person.
1: Well, let's get to it, Mary. Let's move to action.
3: Perfect segue.
1: It is a perfect segue. Before I completely segue, can we thank our guest?
3: Thank you, Shonda.
1: Thank you. Thank you, Holly.
3: Let's keep it going.
1: Let's keep it going. Let's keep it moving. You see up here the power of possible. That is actually the name of the giving circle that we're calling it. We have a new campaign that's coming out. This is really an invitation for you, your friends and folks in community that have an interest in joining us, to join us and specifically join me on this journey. So you will hear about next steps. If you are interested, I think there's going to be something for you to scan. I imagine people want to know, if I were to join, what would be the annual contribution? The annual contribution is $1,200, $100 a month.
0: But you can give more.
1: You can give more, and frankly, you could give less. Because this is an invitation for you to be part of us. And I think those that have an ability to give more, give more. And someone that can't, but you want to be in, we want you in. This is an invitation to support me, support the learning of the foundation, and to be part of a brain trust, frankly, and thinking about where we can make impact. The thinking that you have in the room will no doubt inform the thinking that we have in the bigger rooms and where we're making decisions in the foundation. So that is, in fact, the invitation. I appreciate each of you actually joining us tonight, accepting the initial invitation with not a lot of detail. Jen and Aria are the power behind it. If I tell you how I'm envisioning it at this point, we would have touch points throughout the year where it's not just about where we're giving, but it's about the conversations that have come up, special invitations with guest speakers. It might be you had a garden party every year. It might be something that we do with art, because you have to have fun as part of it, or we won't stay together, and we have to have space to get to know each other. It is not going to be every meeting an agenda with a decision at the end, because some of the agenda is building the relationship, because relationship is infrastructure.
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2: Hello and welcome to the More We Know Community Show. I'm your host, Alberta Hampton Gillespie. And today we're going to be talking about something that continues to develop and evolve, and that is the situation at Heritage Park. If you haven't heard about it, you should. It's how people in our community have been allowed to, and in some cases you may even say forced to live in deplorable conditions. But because of our legacy organizations, that is not the end of the story. And because of the city councilwoman, Pearl Warren, there's a spotlight on what's happening to those community members. And now there's some things that are occurring that hopefully will lead to a better situation and that will also lead to us not going down this road again. So my guests today are Marquita Stevens, president and CEO of the Urban League. She's going to give us a detailed insight into the role that the league is playing in rectifying this situation, but also the role that the league is playing in making sure that this is something that doesn't happen again, because it is bigger than Heritage Park. And we'll also hear an update, a brief update from the NAACP Vice President, Thomas Berry. So again, thank you for joining the More We Know Community Show. I'm your host, Alberta Hampton Gillespie. Well, I am really glad to have with me today the president and the CEO of the Urban League, Marquita Stevens. Marquita, how are you today?
3: I'm well, thank you.
2: So we're having Marquita back on to speak to some things that are happening in the community, particularly what's happening in Heritage Park. So for those who may not know, Marquita, can you just bring them up to speed on what is happening with Heritage Park in the city of Minneapolis?
3: Heritage Park is a, long-time residential community that was built 25 or so years ago, and it has housed people over the years in a community of apartment type units as well as townhouses and single families. It's a whole community there, and in the apartment type units there has been allegedly poor construction such that there is mold and decay that has made it essentially inhabitable. And this has been neglected for years, not quite sure how many years, but for years, there's been no adequate inspection of the property such that it was not caught. This deterioration was not caught in a timely manner. And so it has resulted in essentially what will be a property that is condemned inhabitable.
2: So that particular property, there is affordable housing. There's public housing.
3: Yes.
2: Is that?
3: Yes.
2: And how many units of public housing exist at Heritage Park?
3: That's better answered by NAACP. Those specific kind of questions are better answered by them because they've been amassing the detail all along for this, what will eventually be a lawsuit, not brought by us or brought by them, but brought by the residents.
2: Okay, so the residents plan on pursuing a lawsuit.
3: Yeah, we'll have to be by them.
2: So I know that it's been maybe a month or more that Councilmember Warren brought this to the attention of the public, the disrepair that Heritage Park is in a number of units. I think it may be upwards to like 200 units.
3: Mm-hmm.
2: And there was a press conference that was held by the NAACP, and you participated in that conference, and you're supporting the initiative to rectify this, to fix what's going on currently. Can you just tell us why you felt it was important that the Urban League be a part of this?
3: The Urban League is in the people stabilization business.
2: Mm-hmm.
3: We prepare people to move into life choices that suit them. That's what we do. That's essentially our mission work. We work to keep people whole. And so when we see these kinds of situations, that interfere with that mission, then we are essentially called to respond in those cases. And we believe that this is probably not, this level of neglect indicates that there's probably more in other buildings, other communities, because I doubt that Heritage Park was specifically targeted for this kind of neglect. I think it's a systemic issue. And I think one of the interests that I have anyway is to find out what happened so that we can correct other sites that may be not as far along, but experiencing similar kind of disrepair. And if you
4: and I know that the NAACP is really keeping a spotlight on this, and it's encouraging to see mm-hmm. the two organizations collaborating to ensure that mm-hmm. our families do have stable housing, our families are treated with respect and not in living in deplorable conditions. Because mm-hmm. I'm going to tell you, Marquita, some of the footage that I've seen of where people are living, the mold in the ceilings, mm-hmm. the wet carpets, I don't know how any respectable elected leader or any governing body could allow that to happen. They are essentially slumlords, you know, for lack of mm-hmm. a better word, mm-hmm. they are slumlords. Mm-hmm. And so what is what's happening to fix the state of emergency? Because this is historically, for those who may not know, this is a historic issue. The whole development mm-hmm. of Heritage Park came from an agreement, right, mm-hmm. that the city made with the people a long time ago. Mm-hmm. And now it's transitioning to something that is probably worse. Mm-hmm. So how are we, what's happening to get those people out of that current situation and the role that, and what role is the Urban League playing in that?
3: There's been an appropriation of, I believe it's $2.5 million for relocating the residents into other properties, you know, so that should pay for their ability to get settled into another property. But we all know that those kinds of costs are always beyond what has been allotted. And so one of the things we want to do, if it goes through that we're designated as the fiscal agent to manage that that response, we want to be able to help people with our partner agencies that would provide bedding or provide furniture or provide clothing or provide all of the mm-hmm. things that you need to reestablish yourself that you can't take with you. You may have had them, but you can't take that with you because it's molded and
4: absolutely,
3: you know, and you can't transfer them. So, you know, to support people in that way, to make sure they get connected with health providers, because we would imagine that is a necessary thing given the exposure for varying lengths of time. It's more than just finding somebody another apartment or finding somebody another townhouse.
4: Okay.
3: It's much more mm-hmm. than, because they've suffered. And to the extent that we can help mitigate against some of those effects, that's the role that we will play.
4: So, and that's an important role. Do you have a timeline, or has a timeline been communicated? Because I know that's not established by the Urban League, but has there been a timeline that you are aware of established to move these people to a safe place, a healthy place?
3: I haven't been informed of a timeline. I know that Councilwoman is Councilperson Warren, Councilmember Warren, I'm sorry, is working, and I've been told that we are the fiscal agent for the property, so we will manage the distribution of the funds. I've not received that in writing. So I don't know.
4: It's just a verbal commitment.
3: I don't know whether it's going through their governmental processes, but, you know, or what.
4: As a fiscal agent, what does that mean?
3: The fiscal agent just means that you manage the money that you're given on behalf of someone else or some other initiative. It is not for you to manage your programs. It's not your, you know, your money. It's to manage whatever it is that they're trying to do. In this case, it'll be to manage the money that is going to go out to pay the expenses related to the relocation efforts of the folks in Heritage Park. So that's a whole different financial system than the system that we have managing the grants and so forth that we have at the Urban League that funds art programming. So the accountant will have to set up a separate system. And then it has to be auditable because this is going to be government money. So it has to be.
4: Right.
3: So that's going to take part of the money, both the audit and the accounting part person. And then you're going to need to have overhead. Our overhead is 20% of whatever. And so, you know, that's set aside. The overhead is, you know, obviously utilities, lawn care, front desk person.
4: All of the things, right?
3: All of the things that are not related to direct programming is part of the overhead. You know, you've got to have the fire extinguishers inspected. Did you?
4: I did not know that. I did not.
3: Yeah, I'm like, what's it for?
4: Okay.
3: So there's a lot that goes along with owning a building. So that's part of the 20%. The other part of the money is allowing us to do whatever. And I think, and it doesn't necessarily have to be related to this activity, but my whole sense of self is to use it to the extent that we can to be able to document what's happened. That's how we would write what's happened at Heritage Park, to learn the lessons that I talked about earlier. Because there's always, first of all, there's always more that people need than what the government sources will identify that they are going to provide. So you've got, you know, somebody that works at wherever, and they have to have work boots for the job, and they need new work boots, but they can't afford it. So we got to buy work boots.
4: Right.
3: Or somebody's got to relocate somewhere, which causes a change in school systems for their kids. And that is going to require something that costs some fees in order to get, you know, whatever. There's all kinds of things that come up once you start unraveling the issue, that we need to be ready to respond for. So part of the fiscal agent fee I would use for that. And then, of course, it's the documentation of what's happening. It's the examination of the system that governs this process so that we can understand the lessons learned, not only on behalf of the city, because the city and the county will have their own processes, but the community has to understand so that the community can work in concert with the systems that govern it for the good of the whole.
4: Yes.
3: You can't just let the cities figure out what it is and then tell us. And you can't let just the organization, Urban League, find out what it is and tell them. It's a both and.
4: Right.
3: In order to make sure that it gets fixed. And we see ourselves as essentially the neutral party. We act on behalf of the public that we serve. We act in their best interest. But as it relates to interfacing with the system, we are trying to do what is right. We are searching for the greater good. And so we're not attorneys that are representing a client in that way.
4: Right.
3: It's not that kind of relationship. We're representing the good of the whole, the good of humanity. And so we're saying everybody ought to eat.
4: Come on.
3: And so if everybody ought to eat, then that's the perspective that we're bringing to the table. So Mary got to eat, Sally got to eat, Sam got to eat, all God's children got to eat.
4: All God's children.
3: And so it's more of an issue-oriented type of approach than it is an individual client-based. Like, we're nobody's attorney, you know, in regard. But we do have a moral compass. And sometimes it's shared, and sometimes it isn't.
4: Yes.
3: And we've got to.
4: You know, I was getting ready to go in. Some people don't have that. They don't have that moral compass. And this is the issue.
3: And this is when we got to show up anyhow. These are the hallelujah anyhow moments.
4: Yeah. And that's why I think it's so important that we have the Urban League and the leadership, the right leadership at the Urban League. leading this initiative who understands that it is about the people. This is an issue that impacts the people, and that your primary concern is how we going to make sure we're good. Are the children good? Are they okay? The young and the old children, all God's children, are they good? And we know right now they're not good. We know they're not good. We can see it.
3: Exactly.
4: And so I again, and then this fierce urgency, and other folks are going to want to manage, because I'm going to keep it 100% real. Mm-hmm. They're going to want to manage the optics of the situation. Mm-hmm. Right. Because they have a vested interest in making sure it looks like they didn't do anything wrong, or to make it look like if we move enough pieces, people will think that we're actually helping the people, when all we're doing is shifting pieces. Mm-hmm. We're not really helping anyone, but we make it look like there's movement. Mm-hmm. That's why we need an urban league.
3: Exactly.
4: That's why we need an NAACP, because y'all ain't about moving just some pieces. You're like, we're about solving issues.
3: Exactly.
4: Again,
3: and organizations, I don't know what the listening audience's faith posture is, obviously, but both organizations have a Christian history, a Christian background.
4: Mm-hmm.
3: I was surprised when I first joined the Urban League as an exec and went to a national meeting of execs. They opened the meeting with prayer. Because of so many places are AMCOP quitting the faith or whatever. Mm-hmm. These folks were unapologetic, flat foot in the paint, helping us out.
4: Okay.
3: I mean to tell you, it was like, what? And so to serve in an organization, whatever your faith is, that has a moral lint.
4: Yes.
3: That moves with a moral compass is what you have in the league. And every community that has the league is the better for it.
4: That's a note right there. Every community that has a league is better for it. One is because they're leading with that moral compass.
3: Mm-hmm.
4: Okay, listen, I am ready to, as they say, I'm going to run on and see what the end's going to be. I feel like I can make it.
3: The poll gets a little bit longer.
4: Just a little. I can run on a little bit longer. So, because we got work to do, and I know that we together will get it done.
5: That was powerful. Tell me, Marquita, about your relationship with the NAACP, how those organizations are working together.
3: But we're aligning. NAACP is leading the charge in this and bringing together several organizations that we can partner with together to service these folks in the various ways that will surface as we interact with them. So I'm looking for someone that we could contract with on a short-term basis that has HUD credentials. So if there's anyone in your listening audience that wants to help and boots on the ground, so to speak, interfacing with the clients and helping to get them settled, working with the city to that end, please give me a call.
4: And so the request has gone out. Where should they call? What number? Do you have that on hand, or can add it later?
3: 612-302-3101 is my direct line.
4: Okay, that's awesome. So with the resources that have been dedicated to helping to alleviate some of the suffering of the community members who are impacted by this, you've gone a step further than that. Can you just speak about how you're looking at not just this moment, but making sure that this is a history that doesn't repeat itself?
3: Exactly. And what I want to do, and what I think it's a duty of the Urban League on behalf of the people that we serve, is to take a deep dive into what happened.
4: Yeah.
3: And to document that so that we can provide that kind of intel to those who need to have a better handle on this kind of situation. Because I'm assuming that Heritage Park is not the only place that is in disrepair as a result of the neglect of the system to make sure that public housing is up to code. Where that fault lies, the examination will uncover.
4: So are you hearing from others who are in public housing, not in Heritage Park, that they're experiencing similar things? Okay, you are hearing that. Can you tell us a little bit more about that?
3: I can't tell you a whole lot because there's no documentation, and I don't want to, be part of the rumor mill. But it makes sense that this particular development wasn't targeted. That this is a systemic issue, and not a targeted, problem with Heritage Park. So it's just a matter of uncovering that, using this as a test case. And examining what happened at Heritage Park and see if the same problems existed in other public housing properties. Because I have to assume that they do. Now, they may not, because there's different construction, they look different. So may not be as feasible. But they do exist. And I'm pretty sure the councilwoman Warren has gotten those reports from residents of other communities, other housing communities, that said, you think that's bad, you should see such and such a place, that kind of thing.
4: Right.
3: So whether it is or isn't, you have to, I think the thing that we want to make sure of is that it's not a systemic problem. And if the examination shows that it is, then we have an action to take with the appropriate governmental authorities to make sure this doesn't happen again, that it's self-corrects. And that means that'll shape the advocacy role for us in NAACP and in anyone else who wants to join in this effort to make sure people are living in decent housing conditions. Poverty is not an excuse to abandon the humanity of people.
4: Please, can you say that again so the people in the back can hear you? I can't put into words and express how I feel about what I've seen on the videos.
3: Mm-hmm. Mm-hmm.
4: And it is that issue that you said, it's the humanity issue.
3: Mm-hmm.
4: And it is of great concern to me because people don't have means or money that we have abandoned. And you said it so beautifully, Marquita, humanity.
3: Mm-hmm.
4: And go ahead.
3: And that's what'll spill over into elections. We're in the election season.
4: Mm-hmm.
3: And people want to question whether or not they should vote.
4: Come on.
3: Do you really have to ask why you should vote when these kind of situations occur? And there are remedies for it. You can take action to make sure that this doesn't happen again, and hold the people accountable that are responsible for this, for allowing this neglect to take hold. There's no excuse for it. And so when it's uncovered like it has been uncovered, then it behooves all of us to take action if it is no more than going to the polls. You
4: so
3: be able to take in a family, but you can get yourself to the polls to vote for somebody that has a platform that won't allow this to happen again. It's on your watch, too. It's not only on the Urban League watch. It's on your watch, too.
4: Okay. So I'm going to try to refrain from shouting, as we do it sometimes in the African-American tradition, But
3: I can feel it coming on.
4: I feel a shout coming.
3: I
4: want to say hallelujah.
3: Yeah, exactly. Well, I'm looking at the mountaintop right in front of me.
4: Okay, stand on the mountaintop and tell them what they need to do.
3: You can't help but respond if you're not called to action.
4: Come on.
3: After seeing these videos, I don't know what can disturb you. I don't tell human beings. I don't care whether you know them, don't know them, whether they, I don't care whatever the story is. They are a fellow human being.
4: And we're not treating our fellow human beings like that. And they are living in utter squalor, not because of something they did,
3: Exactly.
4: But because of what we refuse to do. And so I love the fact that you have stated plainly is that they're a co-conspirator if you don't go vote. That's really what it is. They're a co-conspirator if you don't go vote. You are complacent and you are saying that this behavior is acceptable. Treating people this way is acceptable. And so as the president and CEO of the Urban League, Marquita Stevens, has said, is that you may not be able to take in a family, but you can vote. And then once you vote, you need to hold the elected officials accountable.
3: Mm-hmm.
4: To that end, Marquita, will there be community events to really dissect this once you gather this information?
3: Certainly. We will report out to the community in concert with what the NAACP is doing and really be able to then articulate a political plan. And I don't mean electoral, I mean, you know, action.
4: Yes.
3: Political plan to be able to rectify this, because there's it's a broken system. So it's more than just, you know, yapping at the mayor or, you know, whatever.
4: Mm-hmm.
3: It's that's not it. It's, there is a broken system and we have to figure out through the investigation where that is so that it can be repaired. And we can move forward in a state of wholeness for everybody. This can be fixed.
4: Can it?
3: I think it can be fixed, but we just need to know what to fix, which is what I want to say, what happened.
4: And I think that's so important. And I ask, can it be fixed? Because sometimes it's so overwhelming. People may see what you and I saw and think it's too big of a problem to solve. But the first thing is an easy step. As you said, you got to go vote. And then you need to call your elected officials, whether you live in Heritage Park or not. You don't have to live there, as you said, to be concerned about it. So we heard it from the president and CEO of the Urban League. This can be fixed.
3: Mm-hmm.
4: And you're working on how we should fix it based on what the evidence reveals to us.
3: Exactly. And that'll take us being involved with the residents there in the relocation process, gathering the information, you know, shadowing them in that process. And we'll be able to better tell what questions weren't asked, who is responsible for what, you know, we'll be able to better tell. And with that, provides a report that'll point to those that are responsible. So this is where your system failed. These are your weak points. This are your strong point. You know, and it has to be a systemic look rather than an individual look. Although looking at individuals is part of it, it's a systemic problem. And so that's really the focus.
4: So for those who are listening who may not understand, when you say it's a systemic problem, what does that really mean, that it's a systemic problem?
3: In anything that's regulated, any kind of regulatory environment, it's a system that's created that ties all the points of contact or the points of concern together. And sometimes when the throw line doesn't touch all of the points that it should touch. And so things get skipped because the through line doesn't touch all of the points that it should touch for whatever reason. Uh-oh, we don't have very many of those, so we won't do that. Or all the, you know, whatever the thing is. And you have to look at whether or not those are the places where it could have been caught.
4: Yes.
3: Or whether or not two things should have been squeezed together to make one, because you can't ever keep a person in position A. There's high turnover there, so it tends to get skipped. So maybe those two steps should be put together as one. You know, that's a system.
4: All of those things.
3: A review.
4: So, and that's why I want to emphasize this, what you're proposing to do in terms of looking beyond this moment, but looking at where were the breakdowns is really important.
3: Exactly.
4: Because, Marquita, I've heard the residents, I've seen the press conferences where, and listened to the stories of the people who are directly impacted. And it wasn't that they weren't trying to, or that they weren't telling, not just trying, they were telling those who were in positions of power to do something. They were telling them what they were experiencing, and they've been telling them for quite some time. So to your point, there have been multiple points where this has broken down. from those who should be inspecting those units.
3: Mm-hmm.
4: There was no inspections happening.
3: Mm-hmm.
4: And so I think people who live in the city of Minneapolis should want to know, why were these units not inspected?
3: Exactly.
4: Because and why were the complaints or the concerns of the people who lived there not taken seriously until Councilmember Warren went down with a camera?
3: Exactly.
4: And it shouldn't take a camera for us to believe that people should live in a dignified way.
3: And the advantage of it being Councilwoman Moore is that she has a background in housing. So she knows what she's looking at. She's
4: right.
3: A tourist when she goes down there to see what did the night. So she knows what to do.
4: Mm-hmm.
3: If it had been another council person who didn't have that kind of background, they might have said, oh, that's a shame, and reported it to Wasami, and that would have been the end of it. Because they would have known what to do. In the case of Councilwoman Warren, she knows housing is her
4: right.
3: Right. And she's a community advocate. She was born that way, I think. Councilperson Warren has the can't help it. I think it's okay. In her DNA. And I love her for it. She knows what she's looking at. She knows the housing system. She knows what, you know, so she was the right person at the right time.
4: And I'm sure an answer to many prayers, because people are trying to get some resolve. I want to go back to the executive director of the Minnesota Public Housing Authority. Even if a council member had taken this to him, he should know what to do. They should expect that he would have done something.
3: Exactly.
4: Yeah. So.

0: you know, I don't know what that means. I'm not trying to find out what that
1: means. I was like, please explain.
0: I'm going to do my own little investigation and trying to get at, you know, what this is. Then the question can be more specific than why didn't you do something? Question is, you know, the question needs to be more specific. That's why I say it's a system issue, because suddenly he's the bottleneck. You know, he's the corpse.
1: Mm.
0: But there has to be some internal mechanisms within that would even bubble up to him from the inside, so that it wouldn't be just the outside.
1: Yes.
0: You're coming. There has to be something inside. There has to be some reporting requirement that the feds have in housing, when you get fed money to build, et cetera. You know, there has to be something. Now, it's privately owned.
1: Yes, it is. It's privately owned, but it's funded by a lot of taxpayer dollars. And what we're seeing is that there has been considerable money, taxpayer money, that has been poured into Heritage Park with no results. And so there needs to be accountability for that. And, you know, the buzzword in the state of Minnesota and including Minneapolis is fraud. Right. We like, is there fraud present here? Well, oh, Lord, here we go again. So, you know, so there has been a lot of money that has been poured into Heritage Park, but clearly it hasn't been going to the things that it should be going to, or we wouldn't be in this situation. And when I say we, I mean the community members.
0: Or as with substandard. It could have been poured into it, but substandard.
1: Yeah, because I want to say this. When I saw that the amount was $2.5 million to relocate, 200 families, and I think the number has changed again. It went to 600, then it went to, oh, no, we don't need that many.
0: Yeah.
1: So there's this inconsistency about the story and that's being told. You know, the executive director of MPH could say, we don't know the full story. Well, I don't think he knows either. And if he did so, because it continues to change, and I don't think the administration, the city of Minneapolis administration, has a clue, because the story keeps changing and the approaches is also changing, not evolving. But to say now it's not as urgent as it was, it's urgent for some people, not for others. So I'm concerned about that inconsistency, because it, to me, leads to a lack of urgency to get people to where they really need to be so that they can be safe. That being said, what I do want to just quickly focus on, because I know our time is coming to an end, is something a little broader. And that is the need for our legacy organizations. And I, you know, it's something I push for, that we support those organizations. If it wasn't for the NAACP and the Urban League, we wouldn't necessarily have organizations that are getting to the issue. You got one that's dealing with the problem at hand, another that's saying, I'll be the fiscal agent, but we're going to go deeper. We'll do a deeper dive. Can you talk about the importance, just briefly, of the work that the league does, Marquita, because, and some of the work that you all do? Because I don't think people know.
0: Well, you know, we started out with my saying that our work is to, we're in the people stabilization business. And we do that through workforce, which I think is something that the Urban League is known for across the country. There are 93 affiliates across the country, and all of them do workforce in some shape or fashion. So I think that's a through line for Urban Leagues in the community throughout the nation. But we also do youth development work in our Black Gems program, which is a social emotional development program for high schoolers across the metro. And then we do some legislative work with education as well, or some advocacy, I should say, work within the realm of education. And then we do a program, Family Stabilization, Community Caring for Children, which I started when I ran the African American Adoption Agency, and we just brought it forward to the Urban League. And so that's one of the things, that's one of the program areas that's probably more unique to ours than the movement. And in our family stabilization area, which is run by Joni Cannon, which, you know, a lot of people know because she's a powerhouse in the community. We do work with trying to keep kids safe at home or within family systems

0: and out of child protection. So if there is a concern that a family member has about kids with another family member, they can call us rather than child protection. And we can work with the family to place that children in fictive kin or another family person and work with the within the family, family board conferencing and the life to try to address whatever the issue is, so that we can keep kids safe and within their own cultural family systems where possible, where it makes sense to do so. So we do family stabilization work and it, you know, kind of filters out from there. And I think that's one of the reasons why we were called, because people know that we do the family stabilization work. So when it comes to situations like Heritage Park, they think of, oh, well, you know, Urban League called them because they, you know, blah, blah, community caring kind of a thing. So while this is different, it is related. And so it is something that we certainly would want to be involved in. And like I say, take a view from the systemic posture so that we can make sure that this doesn't happen over and over and over again. I'm choosing at this point to believe it's not about bad people, it's about bad systems.
1: Well, I'm glad you're making that choice because I think it's both.
0: That's so why I'm saying,
1: running back
0: I'm choosing until I get poor rooms, you know.
1: You know what? And I appreciate that, Marquita, but I know you're going to stay on top of this. And so we will continue to bring this to the updates to the public, because it's important, as we've said multiple times today, because this is bigger than just the thing that is happening at Heritage Park. It's about a system. And I did a show not that long ago talking about systems and how a lot of systems were created to break us. They really weren't created to support us. Historically, you know, their foundation was built on controlling us or managing us or manipulating us, not necessarily promoting and uplifting us. And so I'm glad that you're taking the systemic approach.
0: Yes.
1: And that you are, as the leadership, the person in charge at the Urban League, looking at how we can change these systems that are not serving us.
0: Exactly.
1: And you've also given just concrete instructions on the one thing that everyone can do, and that is to go vote. There's a primary happening right now. The final day to vote will be August 11th. And those are, you know, they're making some really big decisions about who's going to lead at every level in the state.
0: Exactly.
1: And so, So I would encourage people to do that. The other thing is that I encourage people to support the Urban League because we want them to be there when we make these calls. Because if the league isn't there, who do we have as an advocate to go and to make sure that we're not addressing the symptom, but we're addressing the system? So,
0: exactly.
1: I appreciate you. Thank you for taking time out to be with me today. Is there anything else that we need to cover or anything else you'd like to make the public aware of before we sign off today?
0: Nothing comes to mind right away, but we'll stay in touch. You know,
1: we'll
0: your show is the bomb, as they used to sound what they say nowadays, but the show, it's the bomb.
1: I love you for that.
0: And so, you know, we'll stay in touch. You know, you keep the issues in front of the people. And as long as they tune in to you, they'll know what's happening and they just have to, trust it and take action accordingly.
1: Yeah. And on a final note, for those who want to take another action, they can vote, but how can people support the league, Marquita? Cause I want to leave them with that action step too. Cause I will say this. I know the work that you do isn't easy work, but it's such important work. It is the work of uplifting humanity and particularly our community. So I know the heart of the person who's leading the Urban League. And I want to make sure that we're supporting you as you do this work. How can we do that?
0: Well, a couple of things. Certainly you can give financially. You know, that you can go to the website, www.ultcmn.org, Urban League Twin Cities Minnesota.org. And there's a donate page there, so you can donate. We always are in need of funding to do some of these things. a lot of times people say, well, why isn't the league doing, you know, it's because we don't have the money to do that. So donating is very important. The other thing that people can do is send me a note. Send a note about what you appreciate about the league, what work you have benefited from. I am surprised at how many conversations I'm in with older people that indicate they have had some positive experience with the league. You know, they got a job sometime, or they get, you know, housing support or whatever, you know. The league has touched folks since 1925. So, and it's important for people to share what the league has meant to them, how it has touched them in their lives, or how it was their first call for help when they came to the Twin Cities 50 years ago, or what, you know, whatever the story might be. I know for me, my first interaction with, I used to babysit for the employment director of the Urban League. That was my homeschool job, was babysitting youth's kids. So everybody's got an Urban League story, and we like to hear from folks, because that's fuel for us.
1: Yes, that's awesome. So send your Urban League stories to the Urban League president, Marquita Stevens. And we gonna do it the old church way. If you got $5, give $5. If you got $10, give $10. There's no amount that's too small, because that's how we traditionally have raised money. You don't have to be a mega millionaire or any of those things to support with your dollar or your $100,000. All of it counts to go to help the league fulfill the mission that Marquita stated earlier. Thank you so much for joining me today. I so appreciate you and the work that you do.
0: Thank you for the opportunity, and God bless.
1: Well, hello and welcome. Thank you, Mr. Berry, for joining us. So for those who may not know, Thomas Berry is the vice president of the NAACP, and he is on to just give us a quick update about what is happening at Heritage Park. You will know that Thomas has spearheaded this effort to make sure that the people in Heritage Park and even beyond are treated with dignity and humanity. So welcome, Thomas.
2: Hey, thanks for having me on.
1: No, thank you for being on. So I know that there was a press conference that happened just recently. This is a fast-moving and slow-moving at the same time thing. So can you just provide the community with an update on what's happening?
2: Well, it's a lot of good news. Starting this Friday, we're going to begin the process of helping families find units. A lot of families have been waiting to get out. So thank God we got that going on. And the other side of it, too, is that the city is going to sweeten the pot. And so the families are going to be able to have their deposit as well as rent for the next 2 years covered. So I think that Councilmember Warren is making a lot of headway in a lot of the things that's taking place. So I just want to thank her for her hard work. As you know, we're still trying to get the resignation of Omdi Warsami, and this is very serious. And I do want to state this to your listeners. We are working to rescue the people out of the proverbial burning house. And are we still focusing on that? Yes, we are. But we understand that we can't be fighting on the front lawn and letting the people burn up in the house at the same time. So we want to make sure that we get the residents removed. But the Minneapolis NAACP, we have not wavered on our position of Omdi Warsami needs to resign or be fired.
1: Well, let me just say this. Congratulations to the NAACP. I know you're working with a number of community partners on making headway on behalf of these families, because that's a significant development that you just shared with us. And I'm sure it will just ease the burden for a lot of these families who've been subjected to these deplorable conditions.
2: Oh, I believe so. And thank those people who have showed up. We're getting more people coming to the table. We got churches that are coming to the table now in the Black community. Thank you for that. We have some folks from the philanthropic community that's chiming in saying, hey, we want to make sure that either we help financially or use our resources to help a legal aid. We want to thank them for that. We have, you know, the Twin Cities Urban League there at the table with us. And then we also have North Point. We have Dr. Bravada and her team. And then we also have Sister Tyrese, I keep forgetting the name of that organization. But more and more people are stepping up to the plate to take on this this journey to help those folks over there at Heritage. And we all do. You know, I would say if you're out there and you're listening and you have an organization and you can help folks fill in the gaps, if you can help folks with services, because we have a lot of children as well as adults there who are having respiratory issues. Some folks maybe suffer from depression and other things. They may need clothes, bedding, things of that nature. Hey, feel free to donate at any time. You don't have to wait on an invite. Hop in and support your people.
1: And so for those who just heard your call to action, how or who should they connect with? How do they get connected?
2: So if they want to reach out, they can always give me a call. I'll give my number over there. I've got enough crazy people calling me as is, but 612-735-0568. And they can also reach out to the office of Councilmember Pro War, or they can reach out to Kenyon McKnight Ahad over there at the Zora. And, you know, every Tuesday, you know, we are still meeting with the families over at Heritage so we can flesh out more of the needs as they grow and then also keep their spirits up and feed them. We're doing everything possible to make sure that those folks know that we're with them every step of the way.
1: That's excellent. Thank you for that, Thomas. And I also just had a conversation with Marquita Stevens, president and CEO of the Urban League, and she's encouraged people that they can reach out to the league as well. So it is comforting, and it is just uplifting to see organizations come together for the greater good, to see two of our legacy organizations, especially the NAACP and the Urban League, as you've done for many years as organizations, leading the charge to make sure that our people get what they need. So,
2: well, I will say this. A lot of times these legacy organizations, whether it's the NAACP, the Urban League, or even the Nation of Islam, who most people always forget about, but they are a legacy organization, our organizations get forgot about. But when people are in dire straits, they do care about what the Urban League can do to help. They do care about what the NAACP can do to help. And they care what the Nation of Islam can do to help. And I would say to the people out there, don't forget about these orgs. They're 100 years old. They have either helped with economics, they've helped with rehabilitation, or they help with your civil rights. And so it's very important that we do not forget about our civil rights organizations or our legacy orgs. And one last bit, the Black Church. Let's not forget about the churches neither, because all four of those entities have been a staple hole in our community, and they'll help, you know, with crises like what we're seeing in Heritage, they'll help fill in the gaps where the government can't. And we need those organizations to be strong. We need not only people to support them financially, but go out and become members. Go support the NOI, support the Urban League, support the NAACP, support the Black Church. Don't just call when you need us. Be there so that you don't have to need us.
1: Amen. Amen. And it resonates completely with the conversation that I had with President and CEO of the Urban League. You all are certainly in the same thought vein in terms of what's needed to continue protecting our community, to continue promoting our community. And so thank you for that work. I just want to follow up on just two quick things. And that is, I know that the NAACP was calling for some specific things. One was the resignation of the executive director of the NPPA, and also a response from the mayor of Minneapolis. Have any of those things occurred?
2: So we have not gotten our response from the mayor of Minneapolis. I know we had a mini schedule and then he rescheduled, but I will say this, and I want to be as frank as possible. Our people are bigger than this mayor. We're going to be here long after he's gone. And at the end of the day, if he doesn't respect us, then what we need to do as a people is we have to show that at the ballot box. And we have to start supporting people who support us. We've asked to talk to a litany of politicians. And what I've noticed is that they have not talked to our community, but I've seen them taking pictures with Abdi Wasami. And, you know, not only their constituents, but our people are living through squalor, not only just in Heritage, but throughout Minneapolis. There is a Minneapolis public housing crisis, and we'll get to the bottom of it. And I will say this to those politicians. We reached out to you before. We asked for your help. But once we get to start digging, please don't come running. Because one of the things that I want the listeners to understand, there is a thing called recall. And you can recall a mayor, you can recall city council members, and you can recall everything except those who are at the United States Congressional and Senate level, but you can vote them out in 2 to 6 years. So let's just keep that in mind as a community. We have to vote because a lot of the mistreatment of our people is because we're not at the ballot box, and the people that we are sitting to these places, they only care about us during the general election. They don't care about us no other time. And we're not a photo op. We are people that should be treated fairly and just.
1: Well, thank you for that. And again, I'm telling you, it's like our legacy organizations, y'all are really in sync with each other, because that was one of the things that was talked about, is how we hold these folks accountable. But more importantly, until they are held accountable, it's encouraging to see you leading the NAACP along with your president, Cynthia Wilson, and getting the people what they need right now. Getting them what they need right now. So, Thomas, thank you. And we are going to stick with this story. We're going to keep do our part to make sure we give voice and platform to this particular issue, because what we've we're discovering is that this is not just Heritage Park. This is happening in other parts of the city of Minneapolis as well, where the city is looking like slumlords.
2: The ultimate slumlord. And I do want to make sure that people understand, if you are out there and you feel like we haven't came and we're just focusing on Heritage, so Heritage is what you're seeing now. We're not planning to let this go. And then there's not enough new ribbons for them to cut. There's not enough photo ops for everybody to hide. And keep in mind, if you know who these elected officials are and they represent the people at Heritage, we have reached out to them. I am still waiting to see the county commissioner over there walk through there and talk to those people. We have children who are over there, and this is a child protection service issue as well. And so we can't allow people to smile in our face and say that they're about this BIPOC stuff, or they're about people of color, and they're about this progressive things. They always are about progressive things until strife shows up in our community. And then they get cold feet, they disappear, and then they say, hey, but vote me in one more time. Are we going to put an end to that? And that's also a shout to the candidates, too. If you're running for office, even if you look like us, if we don't see you over there advocating at times like this, we know not to vote you in. We know to just go ahead and find somebody else. And so just keep that in mind. The community is keeping an eye on you. The legacy organizations are keeping an eye on you. And we're not just going to stop with you. We're going to also talk to the people who are giving you campaign contributions. So we're asking, what kind of people are they trying to put in office, and why are they trying to seek them on our community? We need to make sure that we have politicians, and even want to be politicians, that's going to work for the greater good of all, and not just for those who have deep pockets.
1: Thank you, Thomas Berry, the vice president of the Minneapolis NAACP. Thank you, and Godspeed to you and the work, and God's protection over all of y'all and the work that you do. I appreciate you coming to provide that update, and you know we are going to continue to give voice and platform.
2: Thank you kindly. I appreciate you having me on.
1: Thank you to our guests today, and thank you for joining us on the More We Know Community Show. I hope that you learned something today, that you were also inspired by Marquita Stevens, the CEO of and president of the Urban League, as well as Thomas Berry, who is the vice president of the NAACP. There are difficulties in this world, but they don't just go away. We have to address them. And we may not be able to do a lot, but we all can do something. One of the some things that we can do is vote. And I know you hear this over and over again. Vote, vote, vote. We say it because it's important. It's a tool that we have to have some type of agency over our lives and those who are elected to represent us. We get to choose those people. So please, remember that August 11th, there's a primary, and you have an opportunity to go and vote for people who will hopefully not overlook those who are in desperate and deplorable conditions, but who will look to uplift all of us, not just some of us. Again, I'm your host, Alberta Hampton Gillespie, and as always, it is my pleasure to have spent time with you on today. Be blessed, keep moving forward, and keep learning.
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4: Down in the hood. What you doing to yourself? closing your ears, pretending to be deaf. Trying to prove true to the game, but a bullet don't know no name. To a gun, everyone's the same, but what it did, it brought you shame. Another bigger than fired around, but this time a little girl got knocked down. And in the distance, you hear the same old sound of another ambulance covering the ground. And no, it's not the first time, cause since August, you've counted nine. And now you hear another family's crying, Lord, Lord, Lord, why my child have to die? Her funeral was held at the church where the whole community felt the hurt. As you watch her little body lie in the back of the hearse, you start wondering, damn, I'm beginning to believe the curse. And you gotta ask yourself, is it really worth watching families and friends being submerged in a dark world where everyone gets hurt, constantly dying over someone else's turf? The life of hanging and banging, fighting over dirt, where the only property you own may be your shirt. Many of you don't live 20 years from birth, disappearing early off the face of the earth. And it's not getting better, only worse. Just ask the preacher who's praying the same verse. Yet the thug life has its bounds, cause this dish don't happen on the other side of town.
5: 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The views and opinions of this program are not necessarily those of KMOJ staff, management, advisory committee, or board of directors. And now, here's your host, Mr. Al Flowers.
6: Hey, what's up, community? What's up, Minneapolis, Minnesota, wherever you're watching around the state, around the country? Welcome to another episode of Community Value Conversation. I'm your host, Al Flowers, and my partner and host in this endeavor, Lisa Clemens of a Mother's Love Initiative, is not here, but she highly represented here today, and maybe Jaden helped me move the camera around when they talking. You know, right now it's me. When y'all get to talking, let's try to make sure we capture all my guests and you know, then y'all, today I'm gonna have to let Heritage Park, be put on hold as we continue to fight about, Heritage Park and what's happening to the, people, that sometimes need people to help fight for them, when conditions are so bad in the community. And I'm gonna shout out to NAACP, and Cynthia Wilson and Thomas Beery. I'm gonna shout out to Urban League, Marquita, Stevenson, and I'm a shout out to community that's been stepping up to the plate to fight that horrible situation of, in Heritage Park, and let our community know and other community know you don't have to live in mold. You don't have to live with roof leaking on your apartment, inside your apartment. Your kids shouldn't have to, do that, but we're going to continue to fight, for those people. And I'll tell you again, Tuesday is the primary election. And I got a couple of people on here, say something about, that. I got, Nika Robinson and Michael Cheney and Brother Ward. They'll say something about that later in the show. After we talk to my guests who's, talking about, they'll be talking about a walk, against violence, no matter what kind of violence is, if it's, domestic violence, or any kind of violence that's going to happen on August 22nd. And they're kind of coordinating this, with their Mother's Love team. And I got some, guests that's, getting ready to be in 12th grade or, getting ready to graduate next year. And I got one that said he getting ready to go off to Carlton's school. That's for business. And is he the only graduate here? So you get to go first, brother. Pull up to the mic and say your name, and if you can, Jaden, turn that camera so they can see who he is. Say who you are. Slide on up. Don't be scared. You in the radio now. Say what's up.
7: All right, what up, y'all? My name is Corday Williams. I'm a graduate from Minneapolis North High School. And this fall, I will be attending Carleton College, probably thinking about majoring in econ, and I'm going to be a football player.
6: All right. Okay. And then I got my guest over here that's going to introduce yourself.
8: Hi, my name is Tashi Burnett. I'll be a senior this fall at Hopkins High School.
6: At Hopkins? Okay. Yes. And next, Shaled, y'all play with that mic to y'all.
9: Hi, my name is Shalia Johnson, and I am a senior at Minneapolis North High School.
6: Oh, okay. And what's that last guy name on the end there? See, he put the camera on him real quick. You know, he know what I'm talking about. Go ahead, bro.
10: Hello, my name is Jaden Lewis, and I'm a senior at Edison High School, but I'm attending classes at Augsburg for PSEO.
6: Yeah. And then let me say, wow, that's a lot of diversity. North High, Edison, Hopkins, you know. We don't know about Hopkins now, you know. Y'all take all our good players and stuff. Let me get out of that. You know, I want to talk to them first. Let's start with Corday. Talk about what you're doing, the work you're doing with a Mother's Love. Talk about that a little bit.
7: All right. So with the Mother's Love, I got placed at the site Commissary Kitchen. It's inside Crystal Ray School. And usually we go there, we cut, prepare food for the kids that attend that school during the summer. And we just help out the chef in many ways. You know, we clean, cook, and we know we just help her.
6: Yeah. And stop with Jaden down there and come this way, Jaden. You still got to turn that. Yeah. And Jaden, what you doing with a Mother's Love?
10: So at a Mother's Love, currently what I've been doing is planning the event for August 22nd. But usually what we do at a Mother's Love, we work around in the community to go pick up trash, to make sure our community is clean. We go to different sites and help out. And just like he said, for example, Commissary Kitchen, that's where I was placed at too over the summer before I start planning the event for August 22nd. And usually really to go more depth to what we do there, like we organize her freezer, organize her cooler. We do her dishes during the day sometimes. We cutting up stuff. We cleaning our whole kitchen sometimes. And we just helping her out in the kitchen because it's only her there.
6: And that's Shalea.
9: Well, I also work at the Commissary Kitchen too. So basically what they said, we're really there to help her. So, like, it's not too much on her because it only is her by herself every day. So we really just go. Whatever she asks us to do, we do it. And, yeah.
6: And Shalea, what's some of the other jobs that the young people are doing there besides the kitchen?
9: I know, like, a handful of kids go to Turning Point every day. Or some of the kids go, like, the Salvation Army over South to help hand out food to, like, the less fortunate. And then some people, we're going to Wolfpack to help make T-shirts. Or people, just some other kids, whoever's at the center, they just go help pick up trash around the center. And, yeah.
6: It looked like Jaden wanted to say something.
10: Oh, and then also, we also have a youth interning at V3 Sports on Plymouth, too.
6: Oh, okay. And now, Tashi.
8: For me, I go to Turning Point, and we do a lot of outside work. Like, we help pick up weeds and clean outside. And then we also go to Bees, and we do the same thing, and we help clean up inside.
6: And if you don't know Turning Point, when she's talking about, that's our longest standing 50 years of chemical dependency in the state of Minnesota. And Miss Bees is also a part of that. That's where they go. When they are doing outpatient treatment. So it's say they do a variety of things over there, and we should be so proud of these young people that's staying off the street and trying to do something better. And I'll start down there with you, Jaden. You said y'all are planning. What y'all are planning right now.
10: So what we're planning right now for August 22nd, we're starting off with a violence and community prevention walk, followed by a community fair that's going to be for the youth and their family to come, just enjoy some time. We're going to have bouncy houses. We're going to have food there for free, a backpack giveaway. We're going to have all different types of things, game trucks, and just many things for kids to do and for just people to come and have a good time.
6: And then I go to you, why is it so important? Did I say it right?
8: Shalia.
6: Okay. Well, you know, come on now. That's my God, baby. That she, you know, I know I'm going to mess something up. Talk about this, walk and the walk for violence and why it's, important.
9: Like, the whole prevention walk is just to kind of bring the community together to, like, show that we're bigger than, like, what is going on. And that we can all, like, come together as one and just have a good time without it having to be, like, nobody having to look over their shoulder or just people being able to just have fun and living, like, stress-free. Mm-hmm. And that's the whole purpose. We want to bring everybody together and just have a good time the whole time.
6: And I've seen the posts. Why is violence important to you? I've seen you in a post. I was looking on Facebook, and you was talking about it. Why tell the people why it's important to you to try to stop violence, domestic or any kind of violence?
9: It's important to me because I personally lost my grandmother to violence like that. So like, I want to be able to have people like come together so I can show like, we can move past it and we can just be great and just get past like tragedies like that and stuff like that.
6: And that's why community, it is important. A lot of people, you know, these young people, they know somebody, something that done happened to somebody with violence. It don't have to directly hit you, but it impacts you when your friends or somebody go through that. Cordae, see that I did him. You know, Cordae, why is it important to you? What do you think about when y'all are trying to put, because y'all really trying to help organize it?
7: So for me, it is important for me in planning this because I feel like it gives people, like kids our age, a chance to connect with other victims of any type of violence, and they could share their experiences with each other and connect in that way. And it is it's also important to me because I have a friend who died to gun violence not too long ago, a couple friends actually. So I feel like me putting help plan this event so people could come together and try to, you know, make peace. You know, that's something that, you know, I look forward to.
6: And Tosh, I'm gonna let you. Why is it you'll be at the march? Why it's important for? Yeah, it's important for y'all to be talking about it. But why, from your perspective, why is it important?
8: I think it's important because it gives youth something to do, and it also helps bring our community together. I think that there isn't enough community events or things that are targeted for youth to be at. So it's important to have that and for us to promote it so that we have more youth coming out and getting together.
6: And then I go to Anika. Anika, you want to ask them, I mean, these kids, why is it important what they doing? Or you got a question to ask them, any question?
11: You know, thank you so much, Al. I just first want to applaud you all for your strength and your courage and the great work ethic that I'm hearing. I applaud a Mother's Love initiative for the work that they're doing, working with you all and many of our youth in the community. I think this walk is important. It's a time for the community to come together, like you said, and to comfort each other, to be strong, have courage. But what keeps you grounded as you are growing into adulthood? You all are seniors about to graduate. What are the things that give you hope? That would be my question.
9: That's a good question.
6: You want to go ahead, Shalea?
9: No, you can go. Sorry.
6: Okay, you want to start, Tasha?
8: I'd say working with the Mother's Love, one thing that gives me hope is not only that I get to work with them, but they've also opened up new opportunities for me, like a couple internships that I've done that I really enjoyed. So I think that's one thing that really keeps me grounded and hopeful.
9: For me, I think personally something that keeps me grounded is also working with Mother's Love as well, because like they do open us up to like a lot of different opportunities. Like they paid for our driver's ed. Right now we're taking like this police academy thing to like get a feel of what it is to be like, how it is to be a police officer. And then it's like we also meet like a lot of people who like come talk to us to give us like hope and like, you know, mentor us, if you want to say, to like help us want to better ourselves or be better than what we already are. So yeah.
6: And Jayden, you ain't got to put it on you. It was already on you, Jayden. He's not switching the thing around when y'all on there. I'm just letting you know. Go here, Jayden. You supposed to switch it. We want to see them too. I'm just saying it was on you. Go ahead though. I'm not trying to side nothing. I'm saying, but he was on there while Shalia talking. Go ahead, Jay.
10: One thing that keeps me grounded was also working with the Mother's Love. They teach me a lot of things, like leadership skills and all different types of skills. Really, especially with this event, is really teaching me how to micromanage multiple things at once, being able to put things together and just make something great out of something.
6: And Corday?
11: Mm-hmm. What's the question? What keeps you grounded and what gives you hope for the future?
7: I'll say something that gives me hope is probably working with these people, because, you know, I feel like over the summer we like build a super big connection to the point like we can't really go days without talking to each other. And that gives me hope because, you know, I just like being connected with people. You know, I just like having interactions with people, you know. Yeah,
11: that's great. Well, I encourage you all to keep doing what you're doing. Stay focused on your path. And Al, do you mind if I offer the youth something?
6: Yeah.
11: Do y'all mind?
6: Yeah.
11: So the Anika Foundation, we offer scholarships.
8: Oh, wow. Nice.
11: And so, you know, prior to the show, I learned a little bit about their goals. And so we are prepared to offer each of the youth that are here right now $1,000 towards their educational pursuits. And the ones that are pursuing healthcare careers, those are courtesy of Minnesota Department of Health. But I'm also a 30-year business veteran, so definitely supporting you, young man, with your business pursuits. And just stay focused. Don't get distracted. Keep your eyes on the prize, as we say. So
8: Thank you so much.
6: Yeah, yeah. See, that was worth Lisa at home crying right now. She, you know, she'll be crying. But I think Anika too, and not only you know what y'all are doing now, but Anika, the civic engagement part about this. One of the things you do, mm-hmm. is talk about voting, mm-hmm. and you know, I don't know who's anybody 18 yet.
7: Yes,
6: you're 18,
11: right.
6: So
11: right.
6: Yep, and y'all got to be 17. Yeah,
11: yes. Turning 18 within.
6: Yeah, because it's important.
11: Okay.
6: Yep, it's important that even if you're 17 to
11: That's
6: be getting
11: right.
6: ready, talk about that about okay. young people, how it's important. It's their yeah. time, and how it's important for them. What you want to say to them?
11: Thank you, Al. I think, you know, you and I have been doing this work around civic engagement, voter engagement, activism for many years. And as someone who's Generation X, you know, we didn't think that we would have to keep fighting like this, right? We thought, you know, Rosa Parks, she sat down, Malcolm X, Martin Luther King, they fought it. But what's important is that you have to keep your foot on the pedal. It's important to vote. It's important to be aware of who the leaders are that are making decisions. So, for instance, you know, the current governor made it possible for there to be free school lunches. Many other states don't have that, right? We talk about SNAP and WIC. Minnesota also offers free tuition to Minnesota residents. These are all policies, access to health care, you know, being able to go to school, being able to buy a home in any neighborhood that you want to. All those things matter. The type of investments that your schools get or don't get. And North, a lot of history there, right? So everything is political. And so we encourage you, this is part of your responsibility as being a tax-paying citizen. So I know y'all hate when the taxes come out of your check, and part of those taxes go to pay for elected officials. And they're making decisions that affect your lives. And so you're 18. How old are you?
10: 17.
11: And a half. Okay. So you said 2 months. Okay, cool. So there's a primary election coming up this Tuesday. Okay. And what the primary does is it's a weeding out process. So you got the candidates from the Republican Party, the Democratic Party, and several other parties, the Libertarian and so forth. They have several people who are running for governor. Okay. Several people running for county attorney and several other seats. So what we're doing is we're going to be choosing the one or two candidates to be running for the Democrats and the Republicans and all of the other seats. Then we're going to vote again November 3rd, okay? So you vote Tuesday, August 11th, and you can actually vote today. There are early voting locations available that are open now in Hennepin and Ramsey County, City of Minneapolis. You can go to blackvotesmattermn.org to find out those locations. But it's important for you to vote. If you don't vote, you're basically giving your power away. And so in the last election, just to give you an example, only 2/3 of the voting population voted. 1/3 of the population didn't do jack, right? Mm-hmm. So not voting is a decision. But what is it a decision towards? By you not voting, did you vote? Did you act in your interest or did you act against your interest? So we don't want you to think that, you know, I'm young. I ain't got to worry about that right now. You have to worry about it. There are people making decisions at 2 o'clock in the morning at the Capitol while you're sleeping. So voting is very, very important. You should treat it the same as you would paying bills, right? If you're going to be a responsible adult and just really taking ownership, and that's how you reclaim your power. So we want you to be successful and have all these opportunities, but you also have to take part in those processes. And you don't have to know it all, y'all, because I know sometimes it's overwhelming, right? It's kind of intimidating, but it's very important for you to exercise your right to vote. And maybe you're not familiar with the sacrifices our ancestors made, but many people did fight and die for the right to do it. And they're trying to reverse the Voting Rights Act. They're trying to make it where you can't vote. There's already shenanigans happening around the country. Fortunately, we don't experience that much in Minnesota, but we have to also show up. So do it for yourself. Encourage your friends, all of your friends who are voting age, talk to them about it. And y'all make a plan as a crew to just go in and mob the, you know, the polling locations. But if you need help, you know, Al knows it. Lisa knows it. We can help. But just make sure you don't leave your power on the table. All right. Thank you, Al.
6: And that's what I'll say. And that's really important what she said. And it's important about this walk on August 22nd. If you want to change laws, if you want to change policy, it comes from there. What she just got through talking about voting. When she talk about it, because the one they're trying to stop from vote is y'all. Mm-hmm. Is y'all. They want you to not remember what history that went through for foundational blacks community. They don't want you to talk about the history of what your grandmother or your great grandmother or Mother Holly went through. If you talk to Mother Holly, she'll tell you the history, mm-hmm. and she'll tell you what it is. If you talk to your dad Pierre, they know the history. Mm-hmm. So I'm saying, and I'm sure your dad, y'all family know. And it's important. That's why this is a good show. And it's good for people to know that young people are planning a walk about stopping the violence. I lost my daughter to violence. I lost my daughter to one shot and she was gone. Y'all had friends that y'all done lost and things like that. So to stop it, it begins with taking steps of what y'all are doing right now. So we should make this march. I hope everybody over the state, even if you're on a block in St. Paul mm-hmm. or over south, everybody on August 22nd, take a minute mm-hmm. to talk about violence like y'all will be talking about over here on Broadway. and showing the importance of it. And when we talk about history, how important is it? I don't know how important is history, or what you know about history, of why this is important. And I'll go down this line here.
8: What was the question?
6: The question about history, knowing your history. What do you know about your history and what you are concerned about? What you concerned about? And I always ask a question, and there's about 30 questions in there. But my question is, you know, about the history and why what she just said about voting. Why is that important? What would you tell young people? You ain't 18 yet, but you know.
11: But you're thinking important? About it, yes.
8: Yes.
11: Yeah. Okay.
12: Voting can change pathways, I think.
6: We'll go to Shalea while she froze. She's froze in action. No, that's okay because you ain't voted yet. But Shalea, I know your family is involved with, you know, they get involved with voting. Why do you think it's important? What would you say to young people?
9: I think voting is important because, like, oh my gosh, I think it's important because, like, it'll show how, like, history does repeat itself. Mm. Like, a lot of past events back then are still happening to this day. It's like a constant repeating cycle, and I feel like our generation is starting to kind of see more about politics now. Yes. But it takes them a little longer, but they're starting to honestly see more about it. So I feel like it's important because, like, again, like you said, like, we're the next generation to be upcoming. So, like, it's important for us to start voting so we can change what's currently going on right now. So yeah.
6: You want to comment on it, Jay?
10: What I really think why it's important to vote is because, like, from what my perspective and what I see is, like, not really many two people do it. Like, I would hear, like, conversations around just with the older people. They ask, like, are they voting? I heard, like, yesterday somebody said they weren't voting. But I just personally think, like, it's important because, like, it's going to provide change to whoever we vote for. And, like, personally, like, in the youth, like, as a youth in the community, like, politics and voting is not really talked about. Mm-hmm. Like, right now, like, I guarantee you nobody's really, my age is really thinking about, oh, I gotta go vote. It's just not really talked about in the community. So I think it's really important for, like, for us that, to know, like, to vote, we should. Mm-hmm.
6: And Cordae, it's your time to vote, so have you ever voted before, and if not, this will be your first time, talk about, and I hope you get out there and do it, even if you vote for yourself. You know you can vote for yourself. You know, if people don't come and tell you why they want you to vote for them, vote for yourself. That's what I've been saying, but talk about this be your first time.
7: So, yeah, first off, I'm going to talk about, like, why is it important? Because, mm-hmm. you know, back then, you know, the history behind it, when we didn't get to vote, you know, a lot of things are unfair. We couldn't get the things we want. And today, you know, we talk about how we want these things and, you know, how it is unfair to us in certain ways. But, you know, we're not taking them steps to voting. So that's why I think it's important, because if we want the things that we want, then we have to make a change ourselves and actually go put in work and go vote. So with this being, like, my first year of voting, I feel like just going to go in, you know, try to, you know, learn a little bit about what I'm voting for and then just, you know, do what's right for me.
6: And I'll say that, and I don't know, some of y'all I have said Lanisha trying to run my show, you know, pointing out what I got to do. Don't worry about it. Just pull it. She's just trying to run my show, but it's all right. You know, I know y'all understand what I'm talking about, you know. But that's why this UBLA book, and I put it up every week, United Black Legislative Agenda, I'm holding it up, and Jaden is letting me get the book in. He ain't letting me get in, but the book is in there. I see the book in there. He running his camera, ain't he? But this is UBLA book. Because I know, Jaden, you've seen this book before.
10: Yeah, and, you was passing it out to us last year at the Mother's Love.
6: when y'all had the men thing at New Salem. And it's got the focus areas of black people, foundational black people, the ones sitting in this room now. It's got the focus area in different areas. And it talks about the condition that we are in the black community. This is in all of them in here. And we got a QR code and all that. And I hope y'all get to, before y'all get out of there, that y'all get one of the cards. Then you could go to Minnesota Organizing for Change, and the book will come up, and that's what we're fighting with. And it's just a tool that we use to fight and talk about the issues. But if y'all know, it'll make it better because it's about y'all. It's about y'all and a future. We're gonna go to the phone lines real quick, and we're gonna get back to y'all. But we're gonna go to the phone line and see what they saying, so we'll listen to the question. Go ahead, caller. You got a question or a comment?
13: You know I can't have to call in, Al. I was definitely over here shouting and tear running in my eye about Anika offering our youth something. I'm so proud of these youth. Every year the program gets better and better and better, and it's because of the youth, because they are growing. They're not afraid to have a voice anymore. A lot of them are really, really quiet. Corday came in. He has not been quiet since the first day he came in. Jaden is a strong leader. Shalia is a strong voice. Tashi, you got so many great people on that show. I was going to ask Anika if she could talk to Corday about voting before he goes off to college this coming week, and then about absentee ballots as well.
11: Absolutely.
13: While he's away at college. And then I'll just say this and I'll get off the phone. I want to thank their parents. Because without their parents and without the community, we could not do what we do. Those parents get them to where they need to be if they don't have a driver's license, or parents don't always want them to get on the bus. Those parents get them to where they need to be, especially to work. And they rarely miss work. But I have introduced them to the Sheriff's Department and what they do. A lot of them were shocked last year to know about underwater rescues, all the different things, and they even took them fishing. I've introduced them to law enforcement because the greatest discussion we have every election year and throughout time is about the relationship between the police department and the African-American community, especially our youth. So each year I do find a way to introduce them into different branches of law enforcement, meaning different departments in law enforcement, so that fear is no longer there. I want to thank Senate President Bobby Joe Champion for showing them how it works on the state legislative level, to City Council members Chavez, Vitar, and Rainville for showing them how it works on the local, the city council level. It's just been amazing to work with these people. The Luther family came in to talk about all the opportunities they have through Ford for them to be auto mechanics, engineers, making six-figure salaries. They train and pay. So I'm just trying to introduce them to things they may never have heard of, but they could tap back into their thoughts and say, hey, I remember this, especially if they can get internships. Amen. But I'll hang up and say thank you to all the community organizations, D3 Sports, Turning Point, Commissary Kitchen. You know, I'm going to forget a lot of these jobs. Wolfpack, the Salvation Army, who have given them jobs every single summer, including Kim Anton with Garden. And I'll leave with that. Thank you, everybody. And thanks to our youth.
6: Thanks, Lisa. But thank you for every year. This is what I keep saying on that. I think it's the most important thing you done with this initiative, with these, one of the most important things. And that's with every summer, trying to make a way kids to work, and you know it started and you up over 50 kids and your whole staff. Thank the staff over there. Lanisha is here right now, and other Monique and all the rest of y'all there if I missed some, but just everybody, Cordell, everybody that's over there working to keep these kids working. And if you want to call in, 612-377-3456, 612-377-3456. And Anika, one thing she was saying, like, and this really the

0: and with the U.S. Postal Service and some of that. There are some things happening with the current administration where I'm encouraging people to vote, to drop off their ballot at an actual polling location, like Hennepin County or whatever county you live in, or the Minneapolis election office, because I am not so certain what's going to happen with mail-in ballots, because that would have been an option for you. Mm-hmm. That's something that was extended to people who serve overseas in service, you mm-hmm. know, where they could mail in their ballot. But listen, every single vote matters. And so we want your vote to count. So I would encourage you, you know, or you could send it to your mom. And well, let's talk more offline about that. But I strongly encourage you, if you can come back home to vote, otherwise you can mail in your ballot. But in person is ideal right now, because we don't really know what's going to happen. It is that type of situation with this election. Mm-hmm. There's a lot of politicking happening, just to keep it 100. So, but we'll talk more about that. Yes.
1: And I'm a side down here with Taji. Y'all, huh? Did I say it right?
2: Tashi.
1: I said Taji. I've been saying your name right all day.
0: You said
1: I've been saying it right. We've been good. You know, you the first one was here. No, but what I want to, y'all, a lot of speakers, Lisa brings a lot of speakers in to talk to you guys. What's name of speaker that came in? And what took you from the conversation of that speaker? And we'll start with Taji and then Shalia.
3: I'd say one speaker that came in and I've learned a lot from them is Miss Angel Blevins. She's also my mentor. So for her to come in and help us with our resumes and help us with getting jobs and how to apply for jobs, that was really good for me. And also to be able to be in contact with her and her helping me out with jobs and internships and helping me build my resume so that I just know how to be in a job setting and apply for jobs. So I think that's one person who really...
1: Say her name again.
3: Angel Blevins.
1: Angel Blevins. And same thing to you, Shalia. What speaker? Oh yeah, we working. Yeah, he trying to. You know, I thought I talked loud, but Shalia, same thing to you. Y'all have speakers come in all the time. First, let me ask how long you've been in the program first. Let's go with this.
3: For me, it's going on 3 years. This will be my third summer.
1: All right. And then, Shalia, say how long you've been in the program, and then say what person had an impact on you.
4: I think this is my fourth year here. Yeah. And this year, well, it was last year, but, like, Coach McKenzie, when he would come, he was, like, somebody who really was, like, everything he said, like, it was thick. I don't know. It was just, he said, like, a lot of key points that would, like, help you want to be better for yourself and be better for your future and stuff like that.
1: And that's Coach Larry McKinney. Same thing, Jaden.
5: I've been with the Mother's Love for, I think it's 5 years for sure. 8th grade summer. So, yeah, five years from now. It's been many up and downs with the Mother's Love, but I've been enjoying it. And one person I see, a speaker that really spoke to me every time he comes, is Coach Lloyd Aaron McKenzie. Every time he comes, every Thursday, for the young man at the community center, and he just talks to us. It just speaks to us every time. Like his creed that he tells us that we repeat, it sticks with me, and I kind of do it myself now. And just like honestly, everything he tells us, it's motivating. It motivates me to be better every day.
1: And I think when he had the men group at the church I was talking about, when I had the book there, you were there almost facilitating. You was a facilitator there.
5: Yeah. Me and Coach Larry McKenzie was running the event for there at New Salem.
1: Yeah. And Corday, to you, how long you been there, and what stuck out to you, or something that stuck out to you through the process?
2: So this is actually my first summer with Mother's Love, and

0: Some speakers that I say kind of stuck with me was, of course, Coach McKenzie, because he really was targeting the young men this year, as long as I've been here. And he just been, you know, basically just installing how to, you know, better ourselves as, you know, growing up. And I'll say probably, I forgot their first names, but I think the Luthers, right, that came the other week. And I just say it was pretty cool for them to, you know, just come talk to us and just talk about, like, golfing and, you know, trying to get more black people into golfing and stuff like that. So,
1: wow. Well, I got this guy in the studio over there Brother Michael Chaney. I don't know if y'all might know him, but he did Project Sweetie Pie, and he always tried to work with kids. He always tried to work with kids, and I know he said Maurice was gone now some, but first I'm going to go to Michael and say, Michael, what would you say to these young people? And I know you're going to come back next week. We're going to, Lisa said she'll even come in there. But say something to these young people and what you hope that you want to try to do after they get through with the summer program, what you hoping to do when they go to school.
2: First of all, for having myself, Anika, and Maurice in today. We know you had a cram-packed show with some young people. So the youth are the truth. The youth are the future. I oftentimes quote Confucius. I know a wise and sagely guy, one of my mentors, you know, who said that if your plan is for 1 year, plant rice. If your plan is for 10 years, plant trees. But if your plan is for 100 years, educate young people. And so that's why Project Sweetie Pie has been really focused on training young people, getting them skills, turning the pipeline to the penitentiary into a pathway to prosperity. And so everything that I've done through Project Sweetie Pie, and going even back as far as, you know, as the one of the founders of Juneteenth here in Minnesota, it's always been about growing health and well-being in our community and having young people be critically engaged in that process. I want to invite these young people from A Mother's Love. We're doing an event on August 29th where we're going to be closing down Broadway, Funky, Funky Broadway. And we want to invite them to come and to walk the stage and to, for all the good work that they've been doing, selfless work that they've been doing for the community. And it's critically that we acknowledge their work. We invite them to celebrate and receive their certificate. I always like to say that community service is the breakfast of champions. And so Mother's Love has been doing it through job creation. We've been doing it through horticulture, agriculture. And Anika, could you talk a little bit more about the event itself and what we're trying to do with this event?
3: Thank you, Michael. You know, like everyone mentioned, you know, our goals are to try to bring a more united community. A lot of us are doing a lot of great work in the community, but sometimes we operate in silos. And so we want this to be an opportunity to bring different organizations together that are youth serving, you know, agricultural focused business. There are several partners around the table that will be featured at this event. We really want to highlight the growth and development and the vibrancy of the North Side and all of the businesses that are located on West Broadway and beyond. And so the Anika Foundation is happy to be the fiscal sponsor for this event, working with Project Sweetie Pie and Elder Chaney and several others, which, you know, Shabika Bogan is the event coordinator for it. We have Appetite for Change. I'm so sorry, y'all. There's a lot of partners involved, but the goal is, again, to promote all that is good and vibrant and well in our community and all of those businesses. And we definitely want to uplift and highlight the youth. And we want, you know, we're trying to channel the spirit of Juneteenth beyond just a single day celebration. We want to use that to fuel economic development in our communities. We want it to fuel, you know, economic prosperity, to improve health and wellness, to develop a stronger connection between food to table, how food gets to us, And we have to be more in tune with those things. So I'm really proud of all of the partners who have come together to work on this. Many people are very passionate, committed about serving the community, and I'm just honored to be a part of it, to be a vessel. So thank you. August 29th, right here on Funky Funky Broadway, as Elder Chaney said. And it should be a lot of fun.
2: One of our partners in this venture is an organization called Jive, so who's doing some incredible work, reentry work, with and really giving skills to people in our community who have been isolated. So, Maurice, can you talk a little bit about your work and how you're involved in changing the landscape of our community? No pun intended.
4: Thank you for that. Right now, we are having Roll to the Polls at Justice Gardens. That's 2659 North Queen. We have a van there. We're taking people to the polls to vote early. Specifically, we work with justice-impacted individuals. The organization I founded is JIVE, which is an acronym, Justice Impacted Individuals Voting Effectively. We have a community garden, which we feed the community with, and that's on 2659 Queen, and it's called Justice Gardens. It's a project between JIVE, Z Kalalua, Project Sweetie Pie, where we have the only garden in the state of Minnesota that has raised beds the size of prison mattresses and a solitary confinement cell, all that we're growing food out of. Because just like everybody's been saying on this show today, voting is essential. And if you don't vote, if you don't participate in the process will use you. So it's very important for us to get out and vote and make our vote count. We have to save democracy. So I want to appreciate the opportunity to be on here. And if you guys want to come out for some free food and some free fun, come on down to 2659 North Queen. We're barbecuing out there and we're taking people to vote.
1: Hey, that's yeah, they have officially hijacked the show, so I don't know if they got to come back next week. but it's okay, cuz we got some people, got some scholarships in here today, so and I'm proud of that. And I'm also proud that these are all four of them, I think, Tashi, but I know Shalia, Jaden, all supervisors on the, are y'all all supervisors?
5: Yeah. Yes.
1: Oh, okay. Beautiful. Okay. You a supervisor? You ain't been one? You got to be real. No, you got to be good. That's leadership there. That's leadership. And then, LaNisha, it was, you got a flyer. You want to say something about the program or say anything, for standing here, you know, bumping me every time I'm trying to do myself, but go ahead.
6: Yeah. I just want to bring awareness to community that is very important for you all to come out for the August 29th Violence Prevention Initiative. The walk will be great. August 22nd. I'm sorry.
1: Yeah,
6: I think it's very important that you all come out and celebrate. Why I think so is because I have experienced a lot of violence in my life, and I think having something like this while I was going through this type of issues would have been impactful for me, and having the resources. There will be plenty of resources out there, and I would like to outline some of the violence I endured as a young lady and also an adult. I have experienced domestic violence. I have experienced sexual violence. I also have experienced abandonment and all those things, and how those things can impact a person without having the proper resources or community available. So everybody should just come out. Like, I've experienced, you know, generational trauma. And so we have to stop the violence, stop this initiative, or keep this initiative going so we can break generational curses, because it's very important. So I hope to see you all there. We are having the walk. The walk will start off at 11 a.m. I'm sorry, I'm kind of nervous, but the walk starts at 11 a.m. And if you guys, there'll be food trucks, there'll be games, there'll be resources, there'll be speakers. So please come out and join us.
1: And I say that as LaNisha. Thank y'all for what y'all are doing. These are supervisors. You are there. Supervisors, and just thank y'all for keeping the kids off the street. There's so many kids that could use this right now, and we got to get all the kids to use it. We got to get all the kids to understand when we're talking about voting and why it's so important to vote. And then I think y'all will be coming back next week, Nika and Michael, and that's what Lisa said, that she was going to try to come in next week. So I know if she don't come, she'll send you. Yeah. If I know how she go, but she monitoring everything we do. And then I'll say what I did wrong, right? You know, say if I did anything wrong. But I just want to tell the community, I know what they doing. I watch what they do, and I'm proud of what these young people are doing, and trying to express to them, no, this is, when we talking about voting, this is so important, you know, and it goes to your history. And Anika said it early. They trying to take voting rights back. Yes. They don't want to talk about black history. Then you can't talk about black history, America, if you don't talk about what? Black history.
3: Yes. Black history is American history.
1: Yeah. And that's what they don't want, because it was the most brutal history in this country. That's why they don't want to talk about it. That's why y'all got to keep talking about it. And then once you get older, you'll say, yeah, now I know what he was, talking about. But y'all get to make the decision now.
3: Yeah.
1: Y'all get to make the decision and by working and doing what y'all are doing. It's a lot of kids, don't have this opportunity, to be working. So, that's why I continue to be proud. You got a caller or something, Glenn? Yeah, okay, let's let the caller go through, and then I'm going to get some last words from all y'all.
5: Hello.
1: Yep, go ahead. You got a quick question or comment? Running out of time here.
5: Yeah, I have a question. I'm trying to get a phone number to help a young girl return back into the public. She's being supposed to be put out of a halfway house. And she's a young lady. I know her. She's my son's daughter. And she's trying to find a way to get established an apartment, a job, go back to school, some support. She's a homeless-like type young girl, and I need to get a phone number that can help her reintegrate back into society in some way or another.
1: Okay. Here, Lanisha.
3: Say it.
1: You got a number?
6: Yes. They can reach out to myself. My name is Lanisha Gilmer. My contact is 612-450-1667. Again, the number is 612-450-1667. Yes, and my name is
5: 612-450-1667.
6: That's correct.
1: Yeah.
5: And your name is who?
6: L-A-N.
5: L-A-N.
6: E-I.
5: E-I.
6: S-H-A.
5: S-H-A?
6: That's correct.
5: Thank you.
1: Hey, brother, this is the only show you can call in and stop my show if you're trying to get some help or some people. So I just let it go. When it get took over, it just got took over, you know. And everybody going to know Jaden when it's over. I don't know if they're going to know Shalia, Tashi, and Corday. And they ain't going to know us because Jaden keep it on him. So I'll see that next time we're going to ask one of Shalia, one of them to run this camera, because he just hogging the camera. So, but listen, community, they on August 22nd, right at Broadway at Cub Food, these young people will be there helping organize, and everybody come out and support against violence and all the communities. Anika, any last words from you?
3: I just really want to pour into the youth and let you all know that you are loved, you are appreciated, you are important, and you are brilliant. And don't let anything distract you or get you off course. I want you to know that there is life outside of the North Side. I want you to know that there is life outside of Minnesota. And I want you to know that life can be beautiful, but I also want you to know you're going to have to fight for it. There may be some things that try to get you off your square, as my mother would say, but you got to stay focused. And more importantly, just know that you deserve everything that you're willing to work for. And just stay focused on that. Definitely support the rally, the march on August 22nd at Cub Foods. And come see us on August 29th. And community, let's just show up better, stronger, and in support of each other. We cannot do this work by ourselves. It is going to take all hands on deck for us to lock arms. We have to lock arms. There is no shortage of resources in our communities, but we have to talk with each other. And if you all ever have any questions, you know who the trusted adults are. Through Mother's Love, with the Anika Foundation, Project Sweetie Pie, and there's several other folks. You mentioned Coach McKenzie, who we all love and respect. So you know who trusted adults are, and do not hesitate to ask questions. Don't be afraid to ask questions or feel like it's a stupid question. The only stupid question is one that is not asked, okay? So that's we just have nothing but love for y'all. We want you to know that you can succeed. And if you ever feel like it's getting overwhelming, reach out and talk to your loved ones, your parents, your mentors, and just go for it. Be great.
1: And you saying, Chaney, want to say something? Glenn is orchestrating from in there. They got me today. he's trying to get Chaney. Chaney got last word?
2: Yeah. North side.
1: Northside. Okay. Okay. We'll take that down from my. Let's start with Corday. Corday, who you shout? Give me five shout outs. Who you shouting out to? Five shout outs.
0: Shout out.
1: Go. You can't take all day. We got
0: my
1: to go.
0: Mom, dad, grandma, aunties, uncles, cousins, brothers, sisters. Everybody. Yeah. I just shout out the whole community as well.
1: Yeah. Okay. Yeah. Jayden.
7: Okay, yeah,
1: put that camera on you, baby. It ain't right enough to camera on him. Go ahead.
7: All right. First, I want to shout out my dad, obviously. I wouldn't be able to do anything without him. Mm-hmm. And then I want to shout out Miss Lisa for putting me in this opportunity. Thank you to Anika Foundation for giving us that scholarship. And I just want to shout out the community. Oh, also, my nana would get mad at me if I didn't shout her out. So shout out my nana.
1: Shalia? Did he put the camera on you? Go.
8: I want to shout out my mom, my dad, my grandma, my whole family, and I also want to shout out my friends too, because they keep me grounded as well, and then my coaches, obviously too.
1: You named them all.
9: Okay, I want to shout out my parents, Gwinder and James Burnett. I want to shout out Miss Lisa and the whole Mother's Love. And my siblings and my friends.
7: I got another shout out.
1: Jayden, go ahead.
7: One more shout out. Also, like I say, is who really I really look up to in the community is Tommy McBrayer too. Don't shoot, don't shoot. Who's
9: good brother?
7: Want
9: to
7: give a shout out to him.
1: Lanisha.
6: I would like to give a shout out to God, who's number one in my life. Mm-hmm. I would like to give a shout out to the youth, just to watch you guys just be amazing, you know, and not giving up. A paycheck is not what's keeping you guys coming. I see ambition every day. I see how y'all show up for one another. I love it. I love it. I love it. Don't ever give up. I would like to give a shout out to my mother, my children, my grandchildren. Smooth, I'm going to give a shout out to you, and I'm also going to give a shout out to Al. You're great. You're all over. You are the man, and whether you know it or not, I have to give you your flowers, Mr. Flowers.
3: Amen, yes.
6: Showing up and giving us these spaces, so we appreciate you as well.
3: I second that.
1: Yeah. No, you get to come back. You ain't got to do all that to come back on here. You coming back next week. I ain't got no problem with it. But let me tell you something. I wouldn't be able to do this show if this guy in the over there running the board over there. This guy named Glenn Golden, then come in here every Monday through Friday from 10 to 2 and do his show, and then come back in, get up on Sunday and come in here so I could get the message out to our community. I'm going to give a shout-out to Reverend Spence over there in St. Paul. I know it's your birthday. Then a shout-out to the New Salem family. Brother Brian, my boy Brian, he was a deacon over there, and they lost him. Yeah. Shout out to New Salem family. Shout out to brother Michael Cheney, brother Charles, brother Maurice in there, Anika, for coming in, doing what y'all doing. But a special shout out to Corday Williamson. Jaden, here, Shalia, Tashi, and, Lanisha for being here, and all Mother's Love staff. Keep doing what you're doing, Lisa. And I'm telling y'all, they'll come. If y'all ever want to come and use the radio and come on and do something, and I'm here, y'all can, do it. If you got an event or you said, hey, I want to go talk about this or whatever, y'all at that age now. Cause we want y'all the fighters of the future. You don't know it yet. You still got to have fun. I want you to have fun, but always be conscious of what's happening to black folks, because it's a constant battle, and we don't get treated like every other community. That's we're right. A different race, but I think we just God people, and so that's why we'll win at the end. Until then, I'm telling you, next week on another episode, come back, Community Value Conversation. Peace to the community.
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11: I'm Misty Jordan with BIN News. Now, a woman and a 5-month-old baby are dead after a boat they were on capsized near the Statue of Liberty. Officials in New York City say 14 people were on a 22-foot motorboat when it capsized Saturday night in New York Harbor. 12 people were rescued. The incident is under investigation. Two former NBA players have declared for the WNBA, saying they identify as transgender. Enes Kanter Freedom and Royce White declare for the 2027 WNBA draft.
12: Y'all treated me like an orphan. The classes turned me to Daddy Warbucks. The stables for the Raris and Porsches. The fame was only getting me more bucks.
11: And Ye is facing more legal troubles from a producer accusing him of using artificial intelligence and not paying him for work on his recent projects. Get BIN News now on demand 24/7 on the iHeartRadio app.
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1: It's time for the Community's Choice to let you know about some of the upcoming events in the community. I'm Kimuel Haley. 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Shiloh Temple International Ministries presents their annual family barbecue and baptism, Saturday, August 15th, 1 to 4:30 p.m. Keynote speaker will be Pastor Andre Dukes. It takes place at Shiloh Temple parking lot, 1201 West Broadway Avenue in North Minneapolis. 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I'm Kimuel Haley. 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
4: I'm Misty Jordan with BIN News Now. Michigan's Democratic nominee for U.S. Senate says he hopes former President Obama will campaign for him. During an appearance on NBC's Meet the Press, Abdul El-Sayed said he spoke with Obama following his primary victory last week.
5: Obviously, his presence here in Michigan would mean so much to the coalition that helped elect him, so I hope that we get to campaign together.
4: El-Sayed added he's grateful for his advice and that Obama knows the critical role Michigan will play in holding President Trump accountable. Iran has issued a list of demands they say must be met before the Strait of Hormuz is open. The head of Iran's Supreme National Security Council issued a statement Saturday calling for the U.S. to lift the blockade of its country and withdraw the American military from the region. And the murder trial of Dwayne Davis, the man accused of killing Tupac Shakur, is set to begin Monday in Las Vegas. Get BIN News Now on demand 24/7 on the iHeartRadio app.
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1: 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I want to say thank you. And

0: 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I appreciate you. 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
0: 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It's the Southern Soul Radio Mix Show right here on our favorite radio station like we always do. And right about now, it's time to drop the jams on you. The jams is hot from today and from yesterday. And you know how it goes. In the meantime, between time.

0: Jams. That's how we do it. Yours truly, Jammer Jay. 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So whether you hear me or whether you hear me not, the jams just keep on coming. And I'm yours truly, Jammer Jay. 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
1: 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Hello, everybody. I am Marvin. It's Back in the Day with Glam Life Kim, the beautiful Glam Life Kim. Here's a little Marvin Gaye, your precious love.

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1: 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Hello, everybody. It's a beautiful night here in North. It's Marvin, and it's Back in the Day with Glam Life Kim. 84 degrees. It's a good one. Hope you're having a great night. Here's a little Harold Melvin and the Blue Notes. Wake up, everybody.

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2: 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Hello, everybody. I'm Marvin. This is Back in the Day with Glam Life Kim. We only have 18 days left till the Minnesota get-together, so we hope you're getting ready to come down and see us dancing with the DJs. 89.9 KMOJ. Here's Lil J. Don't Walk Away.

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1: 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Jimmy Jam and Terry Lewis bringing that Minnesota sound to the grandstand. Here's a little Janet Jackson. Miss you much.

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1: 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Back in the Day with Glam Life Kim. And we're celebrating 50 years here at KMOJ. And here is a platinum smash out of 1976. Johnny Taylor, Disco Lady.

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1: It is KMOJ celebrating 50 years, and it is some James Brown Little Body Heat. It's a beautiful night here from one end to the other on West Broadway. Hope you're having a great evening. 82 degrees, cooling off a bit. Little cameo candy.

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1: 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It's all good, baby.
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2: It's time for the Community's Choice to let you know about some of the upcoming events in the community. I'm Kim Yohaley. 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It takes place 1201 Jackson Street in St. Paul. 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Shiloh Temple International Ministries presents their annual family barbecue and baptism, Saturday, August 15th, 1 to 4:30 p.m. Keynote speaker will be Pastor Andre Dukes. It takes place at Shiloh Temple parking lot, 1201 West Broadway Avenue in North Minneapolis. 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
4: I'm Misty Jordan with BIN News. Now, Michigan's Democratic nominee for U.S. Senate says he hopes former President Obama will campaign for him. During an appearance on NBC's Meet the Press, Abdul El-Sayed said he spoke with Obama following his primary victory last week.
5: Obviously, his presence in here in Michigan would mean so much to the coalition that helped elect him. So I hope that we get to campaign together.
4: El-Sayed added he's grateful for his advice and that Obama knows the critical role Michigan will play in holding President Trump accountable. Iran has issued a list of demands they say must be met before the Strait of Hormuz is open. Head of Iran's Supreme National Security Council issued a statement Saturday calling for the U.S. to lift the blockade of its country and withdraw the American military from the region. And the murder trial of Dwayne Davis, the man accused of killing Tupac Shakur, is set to begin Monday in Las Vegas. Get BIN News now on demand 24/7 on the iHeartRadio app.
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